0: music sounds like this. But to each their own, you come and go, and lights black and white, but I go back and change the plan. Playing the biggest hits from the past 4 decades.
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If I had the money, I could own a mansion. No, I don't think I'd like that. But I might write a song that makes you laugh. Now that would be funny, and you could tell your friends.

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0: 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And beyond.
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0: 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Hi, it's Harry Styles. Playing the biggest hits from the past four decades.
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1: It's 6 o'clock. Good morning. I'm Ruth O'Connell. The Taoiseach will address the UN this evening as the 81st General Assembly continues. It comes after he met the New York Mayor Zoran Mamdani yesterday. Our political correspondent Sean Defoe was there.
2: 27 Gateway to Heaven.
3: B10 Prime Minister's Den.
4: Micheál Martin and Zoran Mamdani were the guest bingo hosts at a senior's lunch at an Irish community centre in New York yesterday before holding their meeting on the city's subway, where they discussed housing, the GAA and a United Ireland was brought up.
5: I trust the Irish to make that decision. I believe in self-determination. That should be extended to the Irish. And it is for them to decide 26 plus 6 what it answers.
4: This evening, business turns more serious with the Taoiseach set to give Ireland's national address to the UN. He's expected to focus on Palestine, Ukraine and seeking peaceful solutions to conflicts around the world, rebuilding the rules-based order that has been breaking down. He's also due to host an event on safety in politics just a week after TD Michael Healy-Ray was allegedly attacked in Dublin. Sean Defoe in New York.
1: Donald Trump's welcomed Chinese President Xi Jinping to America at the start of a three-day state visit. The US President personally greeted him on the red carpet at Joint Base Andrews, where the two leaders shook hands before a military flyover. They'll hold talks at the White House later with trade, artificial intelligence, Iran and Taiwan expected to be among the key issues. There will also be a state dinner, which Donald Trump says everyone wants to attend.
6: I would say you have the entire tech world, the entire banking world, and a lot more. No, you have I think it's sort of the, if you go by points, I think it's the ultimate crowd. I wish we had more seats. That's the only problem.
1: Nursing Homes Ireland's warning that Ireland is running out of time to prepare for a population that's living longer than ever before. It's calling on the government to immediately convene a national dialogue on ageing. NHI CEO Tadhg Daly will tell its annual conference today that Ireland is sleepwalking into one of the biggest social and healthcare challenges in its history. 50,000 homes could have been built here between 2019 and 2024 with the money committed to data centres. That's according to a new academic report published today, which claims that the benefits of data centres to local economies are exaggerated. It follows opposition from local communities and some political parties to government plans to expand support for data centres. Dr. Patrick Brody, assistant professor in the School of Information and Communication Studies at UCD, says labourers are helping to build data centres rather than homes.
7: There could have been 50,000 homes built between 2019 and 2024 with the same, you know, capital allocated into the data centre sector, right? I think that a lot of people see that the government is saying that, you know, we're not meeting our housing targets and there's labour shortages in the construction sector. And what we find is that there's actually a lot of labour resources in the construction sector that are being misallocated into the data centre sector. Data centre jobs are obviously getting paid more.
1: The number of people requiring palliative care here is expected to increase by 50% by 2046, according to the Irish Hospice Foundation. It's holding a national conversation on dying, death and bereavement at Croke Park today. Paul O'Reilly, chief executive of the Irish Hospice Foundation, says there's inequality in how people experience death in this country.
8: In Ireland, there is inequity when it comes to palliative and end-of-life care. So talking with underrepresented groups such as homelessness, migrant communities, and really getting to understand what matters so we as a country can better plan for services.
1: And the Wanted star Nathan Sykes has announced he and his wife Charlotte are expecting their first child. The couple shared the news on Instagram saying they'd been keeping a little secret. Their baby's due in April next year. The pair married last October. And that's your news at 4 minutes past six.
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I just can't get enough. Kicking off Thursday mornings. Colin McGravert for show 24th September. Hello. Good morning. How are you? Welcome along to a brand new day.

0: Vincent Boone. And Beautiful Things.
1: Beautiful things that are.
0: Before it, Holly Valens. Remember her from Neighbours with Kiss Kiss Mwah Mwah?
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0: Yeah, so here we are with €300 on Clare's Secret Sound today. There you go. There's a bit of a, well, there's a couple of very obvious bangs or clangs or whatever. And then there's a sort of a ticking in the background. Now, it's not a grandfather clock, though. So have a listen again. Tell me what you think is making the noise. Do it via WhatsApp voice note. If you're the first person to get it right, well, then you get the money.

There you go. That is the Riptide Movement, and it all works out. Lauren Spencer-Smith before that, fingers crossed, on Clare FM. Good morning to you. Let's see what the weather holds in store for the banner today.

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Clare FM with John Sicada, just another day. Josh McAddison and Jesse in there as well. Good morning. How are you? We'll have a throwback to yesterday's Day in the Life shortly with Amy at Peaceful Pause in Ennis. Music from Somber coming up, and right now, Christina Aguilera. This is Genie in a Bottle.

0: That's Somber and Potential. Christina Aguilera, Genie in a Bottle, Claire FM in the morning. Hanging out this week with Amy Keller at Peaceful Pause on A Day in the Life. In case you missed it, here's a throwback to yesterday.
1: People travel from all over to come to me. Yeah. So, like, we've had people from the north. I've had family from Cathair Savine in the Tip of Kerry. We get them in the Midlands. I have had people from Dublin as well. And every type of person. Yeah, which is amazing.
0: And is that because there aren't many options still available, is it?
1: I think probably I operate slightly differently from the other places. So the service that we provide here is called private individual cremation. We only deal with private families and we only provide individual cremation.
0: And how is that different to other offerings?
1: Well, a lot of the other crematoriums, their main business would be dealing solely with the vets. And they would have maybe two options of cremation available.
0: And the private option then would mean that the family are guaranteed to be getting back their own pet's ashes and remains.
1: Absolutely, yeah.
0: Not only can they get them back in a lovely little presentation box or whatever, but there's plenty of other ways to remember your pet by having a keepsake as well.
1: Yeah, so I suppose here we offer the little paw prints done in the clay, a little bit of hair, the casket, and quite recently then I've embarked on a different little journey of making memorial resin keepsakes.
0: Can you tell us what those are?
1: Yeah, so I can incorporate pet ash or pet hair inside in resin, and I can make little hearts or little plaques, all sorts of different things, keyrings, necklaces.
0: Again, just different ways of remembering your pet and keeping them by your side,
1: And I suppose to offer people like a very discreet option, like not everyone is going to want to have the urn on display. Maybe some people would like to bury or scatter their ashes in a place that's very special to them and would like to keep maybe a small bit at home. So, you know, they can either openly display that or they can very discreetly display it.
0: I've been mostly saying dog and you've been mostly saying pet because it's more than just dog that come here.
1: So we have had a nice variety. So we have a license, and the license is for domestic pets. So quite recently I had my first rat. From Innes cremation, and which was nice. And so, like, I suppose the most popular ones would be the hamsters, the guinea pigs, the rabbits, the cats, the dogs. So we have had lizards, bearded dragons, geckos, snakes. We had one massive snake that was, I think, over 5 foot and quite robust as well. And then I had a little tiny skinny snake from Galway that was long as well. Birds, one fish, turtle. Yeah, I think that's it.
0: A fish. That's an unusual one.
1: It was.
0: And just like your run-of-the-mill normal goldfish, or?
1: Well, it was a goldfish, but it was a fancy kind of a goldfish. And the breed, I think, is called Shabunkin. From the tip of its nose to its tail, it was, I think, 11 inches long.

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We're fast approaching news at 7. Taking us there, a little bit of Vance Joy with Riptide on Claire FM. Good morning to you.

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4: 7 o'clock. Good morning, I'm Ruth O'Connell. The Taoiseach will address the UN this evening as the 81st General Assembly continues. It comes after he met the New York Mayor Zoran Mamdani yesterday. Our political correspondent Sean Defoe was there.
5: 27, gateway to heaven. B10, Prime Minister's Den.
6: Micheál Martin and Zoran Mamdani were the guest bingo hosts at a seniors' lunch at an Irish community centre in New York yesterday before holding their meeting on the city's subway, where they discussed housing, the GAA and a United Ireland was brought up.
7: I trust the Irish to make that decision. I believe in self-determination. That should be extended to the Irish. It is for them to decide 26 plus 6 what it answers.
6: This evening, business turns more serious with the Taoiseach set to give Ireland's national address to the UN. He's expected to focus on Palestine, Ukraine and seeking peaceful solutions to conflicts around the world, rebuilding the rules-based order that has been breaking down. He's also due to host an event on safety in politics just a week after TD Michael Healy-Ray was allegedly attacked in Dublin. Sean Defoe in New York.
4: Donald Trump's welcomed Chinese President Xi Jinping to America at the start of a three-day state visit. The US President personally greeted him on the red carpet at Joint Base Andrews, where the two leaders shook hands before a military flyover. They'll hold talks at the White House later with trade, artificial intelligence, Iran and Taiwan, expected to be among the key issues. Meanwhile, a judge in the US has ordered President Donald Trump to lift his White House ban on some US media outlets. Journalists from CNN, MS Now and Politico were banned from reporting from the White House last weekend. The three outlets said earlier this week they were filing a lawsuit as the ban was a blatant violation of their First Amendment right to press freedom. Nursing Homes Ireland's warning that Ireland's running out of time to prepare for a population that is living longer than ever before. It's calling on the government to immediately convene a national dialogue on ageing. NHI CEO Tadhg Daly will tell its annual conference today that Ireland is sleepwalking into one of the biggest social and healthcare challenges in its history. Help with energy costs is the top priority for voters in the upcoming budget. 23% of people say they want the government to provide supports for energy and home heating bills. Emily Keegan has more.
8: More than a fifth of people say they'd like to see more supports to help people with buying a home, while for 17% the priority is increased spending on public services. The Irish Times Ipsos poll found 13% of respondents favour a reduction in taxes and 12% would like to see an extension of the excise cuts on fuel. 8% are calling for help with the cost of childcare, while just 3% say government should save surplus resources to invest in the future. More than half of voters say they're finding it a lot more difficult to manage financially. The poll also shows little change in party support, with Sinn Féin topping the list for 23% of people, followed by Fianna Fáil on 18% and Fine Gael on 17%.
4: 50,000 homes could have been built here between 2019 and 2024 with the money committed to data centres. That's according to a new academic report published today, which claims that the benefits of data centres to local economies are exaggerated. It follows opposition from local communities and some political parties to government plans to expand support for data centres. Dr. Patrick Brody, assistant professor in the School of Information and Communication Studies at UCD, says labourers are helping to build data centres rather than homes.
9: There could have been 50,000 homes built between 2019 and 2024 with the same, you know, capital allocated into the data center sector, right? I think that a lot of people see that the government is saying that, you know, we're not meeting our housing targets and there's labor shortages in the construction sector. And what we find is that there's actually a lot of labor resources in the construction sector that are being misallocated into the data center sector. Data center jobs are obviously getting paid more.
4: And that's your news at 4 minutes past seven.
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11: Breezy today with moderate winds developing, a dull day but dry at first with just some isolated showers. More persistent outbreaks of rain and drizzle will spread through the afternoon and evening. Highest temperatures 16 to 18 degrees.
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Clare FM with Chapel Rowan and Pink Pony Club kicking off the start of the program. Good morning. How are you? If you're on the roads this morning, travel safely. Have a good one. Enjoy your day. The Colin McGrath Breakfast Show. And stick with us because we've got a busy one on the way between now and 9 o'clock this morning. We could very well give you €300 today as well because Clare Secret Sound has reached exactly that. Have a listen. What in the name? What is that? Here, you want to hear it again? All right. Send a voice note. Get a rice. And you'll win the money. But thanks to the Shields Motor Group on the Gordon Road in Ennis. It's Clare Secret Sound. We'll check in the papers in a couple of minutes' time. The headline in the front of the Irish Daily Mirror is 1,600 TikTok Maniacs. That's to do with the government having communications with the social media companies. Well, not all of them, but some of them. One of them refused to talk. We're going to have all your celebrity news in the Daily Scoop after 7:30. Fiona's here at 7:30 with your morning news and sport. We'll take a look at our headlines shortly. We've got a day in the life, by the way, day 4 of this one with Amy from Peaceful Pause in Ennis. I've got a great one planned for next week as well. These are just so much fun to go out and record. And we'll be bringing you another brilliant one next week. News and sport, traffic and travel, and everything you need to go about your daily chores. 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

Fontaine's DC with Marianne, D. Ream with Things Can Only Get Better in there as well. Good morning, it's Clare FM. Fiona will be here shortly with your morning news and sports. So let's take a quick look at our headlines in news today. Clare Fuel protest coordinator says talks ongoing regarding further demonstration. And in sport, final lineup to be completed in the TUS Senior Hurling Championship. And we've got both of those semis live on the radio over the weekend, Saturday and Sunday, all right? Let's see what's going on around the world in the morning papers. I mentioned the Irish Daily Mirror already in their headline. 1,600 TikTok maniacs is the headline. TikTok has identified 1,600 dangerous driving videos in Ireland since the horrific M9 crash last month. The firm Zachary Hecht told the Oireachtas Media Committee that in the first half of the year, 42,000 clips were reckless driving activity were identified. Social media firms were warned that if they did not meet their statutory requirements, they would face prosecution. That's on the front of that paper today. Heimer says, ignore the noise in green. This is Ireland playing Kosovo tonight. But the talking point, of course, is the Israel game at the weekend. So he's saying it's been difficult to prepare for this game because of the furore around the next game. Darrow O'Shea says it's not our call. We've got the Irish Daily Star. O'Shea on the front of that saying, don't blame the players. And on the front of the paper, Gardaí fear a deadly ramping up in a Dublin feud between two heavily armed factions after a man survived two separate attempts on his life in just over 24 hours. So that's on the Star today. Hollywood's Rosie backs brave Nikita. This is Rosie O'Donnell in a photograph with Nikita Hand as the book has been launched. Weapons supplier brought Gardaí to a brothel in Italy. Explosive allegation made by a whistleblower leads to concerns about abuse of Garda power on a major scale. That's on the Daily Mail today. On the Examiner, parents blast special schools model. And on the Irish Times today, energy cost help is top priority for voters. So there you have it. That's a quick look at your morning papers this morning here on Clare FM. The home of the biggest hits across the Banner County and a little bit beyond as well. They're Simple Minds. And don't you forget about me.

0: It's Clara Finn with Simple Minds, and don't you forget about me. You're listening to the Colin McGrath Breakfast Show. Just wanted to remind you of Claire's Secret Sound, because we're on €300 today on this one, okay? We're taking WhatsApp voice notes. It's with the Shields Motor Group on the Gort Road in Ennis. And if you want to win the money, you got to send me a voice note. Basically, that's how that works. I mean, it's fairly self-explanatory. Send a voice note, get it right, and get paid, all right? So, but the big thing here is, of course, to identify the sound. Actually, tell me what's making it. So, here it is. Huh? Couple of sounds you need to be careful of here. There's the obvious bangs. There's two of them. Bang or a clang or a clatter or whatever you'd call it. But then there's another noise in the background. Send me a voice. No, it's not a grandfather clock or a clock of any sort, okay? Send me a voice note with your guess. 086 1800 964 and you could be taking away the money today. I'll transfer it. I'll whip it out of my bank account and I'll whip it into yours. Fairly lively, like. And stick around, because Fiona's got your news and sport on the way.
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6: Thanks, Colm. Good morning. A Clare Fuel protest coordinator says talks are continuously ongoing about the potential for further demonstrations in this county. The group behind the nationwide protests in April will convene this Sunday evening in Westmeath, with reports stating further protests could be seen from as early as next week. Help with energy costs is the top priority for voters in the upcoming budget. 23% of people say they want the government to provide supports for energy and home heating bills. A judge has struck out all charges in the case of a 40-year-old Dublin man in connection with the seizure of an estimated €4.2 million of suspected cannabis on the outskirts of Shannon in May. James Lawler appeared before Ennis District Court via video link from prison. And the Taoiseach will address the UN this evening as the 81st General Assembly continues. It comes after he met with New York Mayor Zoran Mamdani yesterday.
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6: Sports news this morning. The lineup for the 2026 TUS Senior Hurling Championship final will be completed this weekend. Simmer Biomet Porkeesogue hosts a doubleheader of last four action, beginning with the meeting of Kilmaley and Scariff on Saturday from 4:30. This year's finals in the Clare Senior and Intermediate Ladies Football Championships will be completed this weekend. Banner Ladies will be looking to make consecutive appearances in the decider when they take on a Fergus Rovers side who beat champions Kilmehel last time out. In soccer, Republic of Ireland manager Hamer Halgrimsson admits it's been hard for the players to focus on tonight's game against Kosovo. The boys in green get their Nations League campaign underway this evening before facing Israel in Hungary on Sunday. And in boxing, John McConnell secured Ireland's first medal of the European Elite Boxing Championships in Sofia yesterday. The Belfast boxer lost his semi-final to Azerbaijan's Nabi Isandurov last night, but still earns a bronze medal. There's your headlines. I'll be back with news and sport in full in your main morning news.
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5: So Oasis fans are, you know, sitting on the edge of their seat wondering, will I get a code for a chance to buy a ticket? Because registration closed last week. Tickets go on sale tomorrow morning and the codes are being sent out by email from today. And in advance of that, they've announced extra shows as part of their upcoming tour, including two more gigs at Nebworth in England. Liam and Noel Gallagher will now play on the 25th, 26th of September next year in the park in Hertfordshire. The band previously announced two nights at Slane next September as part of their Oasis Live 27 tour, as well as shows in Manchester, Glasgow and cities around Europe. Tom Cruise says he was excited to work with director Alejandro González Iñárritu on his latest film. Digger follows the most powerful man in the world, played by Tom Cruise, in heavy prosthetics, who's in a race to fix an environmental catastrophe caused by his own greed. The star says the director's work is incredibly special.
10: I've always wanted to work with Alejandro. I saw his first film before it was released. He is truly exceptional, as you see with this film, in every single way. The character is so outrageous. I've never read, let alone seen, let alone had the privilege to be able to bring a character like this to the screen.
5: Vogue Williams has made a U-turn on having more children. The presenter and her husband, Spencer Matthews, welcomed their fourth child earlier this month. Vogue says she's now wondering if she's ready to close the door on having another baby. The couple's new son is called Remy Valentine, and he joins their three other children, Theodore, Gigi and Otto. Aardman is auctioning more than 220 puppets and props to mark its 50th anniversary. Wallace, Gromit and Feathers McGraw are among the characters going under the hammer later on today. Some of the puppets are extremely rare, with only a handful ever made. Aardman director and animator Will Bescher says Shaun the Sheep is one of the favourites.
11: People love the fact that these feel like real characters, real people in their own world. And Shaun, of course, is probably the most universally enjoyed because he has no dialogue. So actually all his stories can be enjoyed anywhere in over 180 countries, I believe.
5: And finally this morning, Dakota Johnson is fueling romance rumours with Machine Gun Kelly. The actress was spotted watching him walk the runway at Milan Fashion Week. It comes after the pair were recently seen hanging out together in New York. Neither have confirmed they're dating, but Dakota recently joked musicians seem to like her and she likes them too. That is the Daily Scoop of Thursday morning here on Clare FM. Our breakfast banger is one of my absolute faves. This is Dr. Alban and Sing Hallelujah.

0: music sounds like this. You're a world away, but you're still the same. I know you by your heart, and I will call you by your name. Hi, we're Mumford & Sons.
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1: Claire FM, Mumford & Sons and Hosier and Rubber Band Man. Sing Hallelujah was a breakfast banger from Dr. Alban before that. It's 17 minutes away now from 8 o'clock. Let's go through some guesses that have been coming in on Claire's Secret Sound.
2: Taking the cover off a walk and putting it back on again.
1: No. Thank you, Caroline, for your guest this morning. Hope all's well in Kildyserts.
3: Good morning, Colm.
1: Hello there.
3: Your mystery sound. Did you record it at the Mart? It sounds like the crushed gates banging there. Tom.
1: Thanks, Tom. I didn't. No, it's not the crushed gates of the Mart, Tom, but thanks for having a go. Appreciate it.
4: Hi, Colm.
1: Well, how are you?
4: Is the mystery sound you going through a turnstile for a match or for a concert? John in Innes.
1: Hi, John. How's it going? Good to hear from you. No, and it's not a turnstile either, I'm afraid. We'll just take one more for now.
5: Good morning, Colm.
1: Morning.
5: Would you be tapping a gate or a lift barrier?
1: No.
5: On this clear secret sound?
1: Afraid not.
5: Have a good day, John Curfin.
1: Thanks, John Curfin. How are you? It's not any of those, actually. Actually, speaking of Curfin, there's a message here that says, morning, Cullen, would you mind mentioning that there's a hospice coffee morning at Patrick's Hall, St. Patrick's Hall, tomorrow morning from 9 until 12. That's this morning. The message came in last night. So today, Thursday, from 9 until 12 at Patrick's Hall. Best of luck to you, all right? I hope everyone has a great old time. I hope you raise a fortune. That's Corfin Community Centre, of course. So good luck and all the best to the organisers of that one. It is Clare FM. It is Thursday morning. Let's get our diary. Latest traffic and travel on the way.
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9: All right, so public transport's on time this morning. Buses and trains, I've been checking. Shannon Airport arrivals and departures are on time as well. Flights getting ready to head off. We've already gone to Lanzarote and Fuerteventura and Paris, getting ready to go to Budapest, Palma, Faro. Arrivals in, the transatlantic flights arrived a little bit early, in fact, from Boston and New York. On the roads, we've got a little bit of a build-up heading outbound on the Limerick Road to the Claraby roundabout. Also a little bit of a build-up at Captain Max Cross, but it seems a little bit quieter this morning than the other mornings this week. Around the county, things are moving well. A little delay at the Drumgealy roundabout and the Shannon Town roundabout in Shannon. Heading into Limerick, traffic is moving pretty well, actually. No major delays. Even Shannon Banks and Westbury hasn't picked up that much just yet, so it's fairly free-flowing right now, but it is busy through Corbally. We'll check in again on your traffic and travel after 8.

Sarah Femme, Lady Gaga. That's called Abracadabra. You're listening to the home of the biggest hits. Thank you very much for your messages this morning. We're on 086 1800 964. Main morning news at 8 with Fiona's on the way shortly. Right now, a little ditty from Brezzy, and you can't stay young forever. It's 6 minutes to 8.

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1: And wonder Tobum.
0: Like, nobody's called me Tobum since my own kids were babies. Like, that's so cute.
1: And wonder the secret sound is in the steel bucket.
0: Is it banging a steel bucket?
1: With a stick. Thank you. He's really dumb, mate.
0: That's good. The rest of you don't even bother messaging anymore because I've got my message from Katie May and Doombeg. That'll do just fine. However, and I hate to say this, it's the wrong answer, Katie May. Wrong answer. And if you won the €300 today, what would you do with it? 086 1800 964. This is Clare FM News. The latest is on the way.
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12: This morning's top stories. Clare Fuel protest coordinator says talks ongoing regarding further demonstrations.
13: There is a meeting on in Westmeath in the Wells Hotel in Westmeath at 5:30 on Sunday.
12: And help with energy costs, a top priority for voters in budget. Good morning, I'm Fiona Cahill. A Clare Fuel protest coordinator says talks are continuously ongoing about the potential for further demonstrations in this county. The group behind the nationwide protests in April will convene this Sunday evening in Westmeath, with reports stating further protests could be seen from as early as next week. Following April's protest, reductions on the tax and on diesel were introduced, with these due to be phased out from November. Ballinacalli-based bus company operator Cathal O'Donoghue claims some people don't realise the extent they benefited from the original protest.
13: It's going across the country. Everyone is feeling the pinch of the same, the fuel going up. Like, there is a meeting on in Westmeath in the Wells, the hotel in Westmeath at 5:30 on Sunday. So people need to get to that, get their voices across. And there is a bit of a divide at the minute because some people are saying maybe we shouldn't go back protesting. And people don't realise that everyone got 32 cent a litre and probably gone up to 35 cent a litre now because they were going adding on more if we didn't have the first protest.
12: Help with energy costs is the top priority for voters in the upcoming budget. 23% say they want the government to provide supports for energy and home heating bills. Clare FM's Emily Keegan has more.
14: More than a fifth of people say they'd like to see more supports to help people with buying a home, while for 17% the priority is increased spending on public services. The Irish Times Ipsos poll found 13% of respondents favour a reduction in taxes and 12% would like to see an extension of the excise cuts on fuel. 8% are calling for help with the cost of childcare, while just 3% say government should save surplus resources to invest in the future. More than half of voters say they're finding it a lot more difficult to manage financially. The poll also shows little change in party support, with Sinn Féin topping the list for 23% of people, followed by Fianna Fáil on 18% and Fine Gael on 17%.
12: A judge has struck out all charges in the case of a 40-year-old Dublin man in connection with the seizure of an estimated €4.2 million of suspected cannabis on the outskirts of Shannon in May. James Lawler appeared before Ennis District Court via video link from prison. Clare FM's Darragh O'Grady reports.
15: Mr Lawler of Killinany House for House Dublin 24 had been on remand in custody since May after Gardaí stopped a van he was driving on the N19 at Smithstown on the outskirts of Shannon on Tuesday, May 26th last. In court previously, Garda Owen McCabe stated the seizure involved 210 kilograms of suspected cannabis with an estimated street value of €4.2 million. Garda McCabe successfully objected to Mr. Lawler securing bail in May when he alleged that Mr. Lawler was essentially caught red-handed and he was the sole occupant of the van when stopped and searched. In the case, Judge Adrian Harris has struck out the charge that Mr. Lawler had cannabis at the N18 Smithstown in Shannon for the purpose of selling or otherwise, and struck out the charge that Mr. Lawler had cannabis in his possession. In court, counsel for Mr. Lawler, Barry O'Farrell, said, "I understand there are no directions before the court, and I am asking that in those circumstances the case be struck out." Darragh O'Grady, Clare FM News.
12: The Taoiseach will address the UN this evening as the 81st General Assembly continues. It comes after he met the New York Mayor Zoran Mandani yesterday. Clare FM Sean Defoe was there.
16: 27 Gateway to Heaven. B10 Prime Minister's Den.
17: Micheál Martin and Zoran Mamdani were the guest bingo hosts at a seniors' lunch at an Irish community centre in New York yesterday before holding their meeting on the city's subway, where they discussed housing, the GAA and a United Ireland was brought up.
18: I trust the Irish to make that decision. I believe in self-determination. That should be extended to the Irish. It is for them to decide 26 plus 6 what it answers.
17: This evening, business turns more serious with the Taoiseach set to give Ireland's national address to the UN. He's expected to focus on Palestine, Ukraine and seeking peaceful solutions to conflicts around the world, rebuilding the rules-based order that has been breaking down. He's also due to host an event on safety in politics just a week after TD Michael Healy-Ray was allegedly attacked in Dublin. Sean Defoe in New York.
12: A judge in the US has ordered President Donald Trump to lift his White House ban on some US media outlets. Journalists from CNN, MS Now and Politico were banned from reporting from the White House last weekend. The three outlets said earlier this week they were filing a lawsuit as the ban was a blatant violation of their First Amendment right to press freedom. It's feared Clare school bus routes could be subject to safety risks if landowners fail to trim roadside hedges. The Killaloe Municipal District has confirmed its intention to complete the job on all regional roads in the electoral area, depending on funding available. Councillors have now raised the alarm, however, over the prospect of regional link roads and other serving school buses being omitted from the final plans. Maha Fianna Fáil Councillor Pat Hayes says traditionally these routes have never been left in any doubt.
19: We've never agreed a change in policy here. We have actually always had a policy where we looked after key link roads here and there, particularly roads like Crosheen down to Cloney, the Norbury Line, different ones linked from Tullow to Feakle. All those roads are part of a school bus routes, actually makes it safe for people.
12: Nursing Homes Ireland is warning that Ireland is running out of time to prepare for a population that is living longer than ever before. It's calling on the government to immediately convene a national dialogue on ageing. NHI CEO Tadhg Daly will tell its annual conference today that Ireland is sleepwalking into one of the biggest social and healthcare challenges in its history. Department of Health projections indicate that the population aged 85 and over will grow by 162% by 2045, while more than 1 million people will be aged over 65 by the end of this decade. A new academic report says money committed to data centres could have built 50,000 homes here between 2019 and 2024. Its authors say their research shows data centres impose a wide range of costs on society which outweigh the benefits to the exchequer. Dr. Patrick Brody, Assistant Professor in the School of Information and Communication Studies at UCT, says the centres provide relatively little direct employment.
20: In the context of permanent operational jobs, there are only 3,300 people employed directly by data centers permanently. What the government has brought up quite a bit is that this is our, you know, kind of industrial base, right? You know, similar to the German automotive industry. And that comparison just doesn't line up because there are 400,000 people directly employed in the German automotive industry. And that industry only uses 3% of Germany's electricity.
12: It's just gone 7 minutes past eight.
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12: Sports news this morning. The lineup for the 2026 TUS Senior Hurling Championship final will be completed this weekend. Simmer Biomet Parkeisoe hosts the doubleheader of last four action, beginning with the meeting of Kilmaley and Scariff on Saturday from 4:30. Aroke put their title on the line on Sunday afternoon when they face Aina Kilnamona with a 3:30 start. Clare FM analyst Tommy Guilfoyle says all four teams will arrive to this weekend with plenty confidence from their journey to the last four.
23: Three of the four were group winners. You know, with Scariff being the exception, credit to the, you know, the four teams that have got out. It has been a kind of a tough championship to qualify for, no doubting about it. The three group winners are there on merit, and credit to Scariff. I think, you know, they've, you know, fought their way back from losing the first game. Since then, I think, you know, that they have really seized that opportunity and again are there on merit.
12: This year's finalists in the Clare Senior and Intermediate Ladies Football Championships will be completed this weekend. Banner Ladies will be looking to make it consecutive appearances in the decider when they take on a Fergus Rovers side who beat champions Camel last time out. Camaria Bricken are hoping to take another step toward regaining the crown they won in 2024, with Intermediate Champions Liscannor their opponents. Kilrush Shamrocks will host a doubleheader of action on Sunday afternoon, and Clare FM analyst Anne-Marie Callanan is hopeful it'll make for a brilliant occasion.
24: Down to the business into the season now, and it's great that Kilrush are hosting a double header, and I suppose we'd advise everyone to try and get out and support them as much as possible. I suppose we're expecting two very, very good games. Maybe there are teams here that maybe at the start of the year you wouldn't have maybe predicted that they'd be here, but they are, and look at fair play to them.
12: In soccer, Republic of Ireland captain Dara O'Shea stresses that the decision on whether or not to fulfil fixtures should never be made by the players. They kick off another Nations League campaign this evening, taking on Kosovo and Albania. Much of the build-up has been overshadowed by the upcoming pair of fixtures against Israel beginning on Sunday. Kick-off in Pristina is at 7:45 Irish time. In the other games tonight, the Netherlands and Germany renew their rivalry in Amsterdam. Cristiano Ronaldo will earn his 234th cap for Portugal, who welcome Wales to Lisbon. Erling Haaland's Norway host their Scandinavian rivals, Denmark. Katie McCabe started for Chelsea, who held on to beat Austria-Vienna 1-0 in their first match of this season's Women's Champions League. World Cup captain scored the only goal of the game. The WSL club suffered an injury blow, with midfielder Ciara Walsh forced off in the first half. In boxing, John McConnell secured Ireland's first medal of the European Elite Boxing Championships in Sofia yesterday. yesterday. The Belfast boxer lost his semi-final to Azerbaijan's Nabi Iskandarov last night, but still earns a bronze medal. Michaela Walsh qualified for the featherweight semi-final after beating home favourite Stanimira Petrova. She's guaranteed herself at least a bronze medal and faces Hungary's Kusta Vyacheslava in today's evening session. Elsewhere, Lisa O'Rourke qualified for the light heavyweight final after winning by unanimous decision against Ukraine's Irina Lutatsak. She will box for gold this evening against former world champion Anastasia Dumourchian of Russia. Lisa's sister Aoife also qualified for the gold medal fight at middleweight, beating Salnat Medinova last night. And in racing, it's day five of the Listowel Harvest Festival. The first in a seven-race card goes to post just before 2 o'clock. And that's your Clare FM Sport for now. We'll have sport headlines at 8:30. Clare FM has been informed of the following deaths: Flann Conway, Kilnasula Park, Newmarket and Fergus, peacefully in University Hospital Limerick, husband of Mary. Arriving at Our Lady of the Rosary Church, Newmarket and Fergus, this morning for funeral mass at 11, followed by burial in Lemina Cemetery. The funeral mass can be viewed live online. Messages of sympathy can be sent to McMahon Funeral Directors. Joe O'Neill, Fort Angus, Rosslevin, Ennis, peacefully at Ennis Hospital, husband of Eileen. Funeral mass today at 1 in the Church of Our Lady, Fahy Hall, Rosslevin, Ennis, followed by cremation service in Shannon Crematorium at 3. Family flowers only, please. The funeral mass can be viewed live on the Dore Barefield Parish webcam. Messages of sympathy can be sent privately to Kennedy's funeral directors. Martin Nealon, Cahermore Comely, peacefully, husband of Bernie. Funeral mass today at 1 in St John's Church, Comely, with burial afterwards in Mount Temple Cemetery. Family flowers only, please. Donations if desired to cancer research. The funeral mass will be live streamed on the Comely Parish webcam. House private, please. Brian Murphy, Ballinahinch, O'Callaghan's Mills, peacefully in the Mater Hospital, Dublin, husband of Marion, reposing in St Peter and Paul's Church, Tulla, this evening from 5 until 7:30. Funeral mass on Friday at 12 noon, followed by burial in the local cemetery. The mass will be live streamed. House private, family flowers only, please. Donations if desired to the ICU unit in the Mater Hospital, Dublin. Anthony O'Callaghan, Caracalla Estate, Ennis, peacefully at University Hospital Limerick. Reposing in Kennedy's Funeral Home, Ennis, this evening from 5:30 until 7. Arriving at Ennis Cathedral on Friday for funeral mass at 11. Burial afterwards in Drumcliff Cemetery. Family flowers only, please. Donations if desired to Headway Ireland. The funeral mass can be viewed on the Ennis Parish webcam. Messages of sympathy can be sent privately to Kennedy's funeral directors. Thomas Costello, Quern Kilkee, peacefully at home, husband of Nora. Reposing in the Church of the Holy Spirit, Dunaha, this evening from 6 until 7:30. Arriving at Dunaha Church on Friday for funeral mass at 12 noon, followed by burial in Kilcrona Cemetery, Carrigaholt. Family flowers only, please. Donations if desired to the West Clare Cancer Centre. The funeral mass can be viewed online. Bridie Rosengrave, Ní O'Sullivan. Corradera, Barefield, Ennis, peacefully at a residence after a short illness. Reposing at a residence on Friday evening from 5 until 7, arriving at the Church of the Immaculate Conception, Barefield, for funeral mass at 12 noon on Saturday, followed by cremation at 3 p.m. in Shannon Crematorium. The funeral mass will be live streamed on the Dore Barefield Parish webcam. Family flowers only, please. Donations if desired to Milford Hospice. May they rest in peace. For further information on Clare FM's death notices, log on to our website, clare.fm.
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12: Breezy and dull today, but dry at first with just isolated showers. More persistent outbreaks of rain and drizzle will spread from the west through the afternoon and evening. Highest temperatures of 16 to 18 degrees. 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Back today from 9.
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1: Heading into Limerick to meet Claire, delays through Shannonbanks and Westbury at the moment over at Lungard Bridge and into Corbally. Into the tunnel and toll plaza is moving fairly well. At Shannon, there's a slight delay at the southbound slip road junction 9 and the Shannon Town roundabout. In Ennis, it's busiest between the Rocky Road roundabout and the Clare Abbey roundabout. Also onto the Clare Abbey roundabout from the Limerick Road out the Clare Road towards Captain Max Cross and that junction at the Market where Carmody Street meets the Kilrush Road at those lights. Starting to pick up through Ross Levin on the Tuller Road inbound at the entrance to Oakley Wood at the minute. Those ongoing roadworks causing delays each and every morning.
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Sarah Femme and Lauren Wood and Fallen. 20 past 8 in the morning. It's Thursday. The Colin McGrath Breakfast Show. Yeah, and we're here till 9 o'clock this morning. On the way, a day in the life, day 4 of it. From Amy at Peaceful Pause in Ennis. Oh, we've got €300 on Claire's Secret Sound as well this morning. So let's see if we can find a winner on that one. Hey, yeah, there's the sound. Hear it again. All right, have a listen. Send a voice note. Get it right in with the Shields Motor Group. €300 could be yours. I've got some voice notes to play for you in a few minutes' time. And Fiona's back at 8:30 with your morning news and sports. So right.

0: Coldplay, that's called Feels Like I'm Falling in Love. You're listening to the Colm McGrath Breakfast Show on Thursday, the 24th of September. Diversity and inclusion are an important part of life in our communities, bringing together people from different backgrounds, cultures and traditions. Clare FM's Evelina Szybinska took to the streets of Ennis to find out what diversity and inclusion means to local people and how meeting people from different backgrounds has enriched their lives.
1: What does belonging in a community mean?
2: Belonging in a community mostly is about the idea that you can identify with your neighbours and they identify with you, and you don't have to be of the same culture. Just the very fact we're sharing the same space, we go to the same shops, we have the same weather. But this community is a bit broader than that. It's a sense of if something went wrong in your life, is there someone you can reach out to, and not just the state services, but is there a neighbour that you could rely on?
1: What makes you feel welcome?
3: Oh, the Irish people. You go into a pub, whether you're known or not. You know, people might look at you if you're in a little country pub, and they'll, you know, kind of give you the side eye when you first go in. They're like, who are these people? But you sit and have a pint, and you'll get talking to people, and they'll welcome you. And when people say to you, welcome home, that is the best. Yeah.
1: When people come here, people celebrate maybe their cultures when they comes to food and music. Do you think we do that well?
4: Yeah, we do. I mean, we could probably be more opportunities for it. You know, maybe, I mean, it'd be wonderful to have, you know, food festivals or, you know, some other little events like that, maybe to bring that out. And actually, sometimes it's wonderful to see cricket being played by people from outside of town. But I mean, for people who want to play their own sports, it'd be wonderful if they had facilities for that.
5: One Day Many Voices is funded by Cumasú na mBan with the television licence fee and has been devised by Learning Waves in association with Clare FM.
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7: Thursday morning. Let's get an update on your news and sport from Fiona. Good morning.
8: Thanks, Colm. Good morning. A Clare Field protest coordinator says talks are continuously ongoing about the potential for further demonstrations in this county. The group behind the nationwide protests in April will convene this Sunday evening in Westmeath, with reports stating further protests could be seen from as early as next week. Supports for energy and heating bills are the top priority for voters ahead of next month's budget. 23% of people want to see steps from government to help with energy costs, while a fifth would like supports to help with buying a home. A judge has struck out all charges in the case of a 40-year-old Dublin man in connection to the seizure of an estimated €4.2 million of suspected cannabis on the outskirts of Shannon in May. James Lawler appeared before Ennis District Court via video link from prison. And the Mayor of New York has said he looks to the Irish people for an example of how to show solidarity with others. Sorin Mandani met Taoiseach Micheál Martin yesterday in New York, where the Fianna Fáil leader is attending the US General Assembly.
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8: Sports news this morning. The lineup for the 2026 TUS Senior Hurling Championship final will be completed this weekend. Simmer Biomet Park Easoke hosts a double header of last four action, beginning with the meeting of Kilmaley and Scariff on Saturday from 4:30. This year's finalists in the Clare Senior and Intermediate Ladies Football Championships will be completed this weekend. Banner Ladies will be looking to make a consecutive appearances in the decider when they take on a Fergus Rovers side who beat champions Kilmaham last time out. In soccer, Republic of Ireland captain Dara O'Shea stresses that the decision on whether or not to fulfil fixtures should never be made by the players. They kick off another Nations League campaign this evening, taking on Kosovo and Albania, when much of the build-up has been overshadowed by the upcoming pair of fixtures against Israel beginning on Sunday. And in boxing, John McConnell secured Ireland's first medal of the European Elite Boxing Championships in Sofia yesterday. The Belfast boxer lost his semi-final to Azerbaijan's Nabi Iskandarov last night, but still earns a bronze medal. There's your headlines. I'll be back with news and sport in full at 9.
7: Thank you very much. As we head into day four of a day in the life this week, and we basically, the deal is we find something, somebody or something interesting every week, and we bring it to you each morning. Very interesting one for the next couple of weeks as well. But after that, I'm gonna need you to, you know, make some recommendations. Do you do something? I mean, you might think it's totally normal, but I might think it's unusual. For a living, or as a hobby, or are you part of a group that needs a mention on the radio? Are you, you know, a sports team with an unusual quirk? Let me know about it. Tell me. And I might just call with my microphone and get you on the radio. You can email us anytime you like, breakfast@clare.fm, or you can send a text or a WhatsApp when we're on air to 086 1800 964. And that brings us to this week, where I've been hanging around in Peaceful Paws, which is an award-winning, family-run pet crematorium located in Ennis. They're on the Gort Road. This week I'm speaking with the owner, Amy Keller. Can I ask, just out of pure curiosity, was there ever any animal that you had to refuse or couldn't look after?
5: I suppose I do get a lot of people, and my heart goes out to them when they say, we have a pet lamb, we have a pet sheep, we have a small pony. He's only the size of a German Shepherd dog, but those I have to say no to.
7: Because, is it because they're not domestic pets?
5: They're not considered domestic pets, and the setup would be different.
7: Yeah,
5: and I do feel sorry for those people, you know, but unfortunately I have to say no.
7: If unfortunately somebody has to bring their pet to you, what's the process like?
5: So generally when people ring to inquire, I would say, you know, if you think that the pet will pass naturally at home, probably stay in touch with me. If they feel they're going down the road of going to the vet, once they have secured that appointment to stay, you know, get in touch with me then. And then the first thing I say to everybody is, would you like to take your little pet home for a few hours overnight or come straight away? And I suppose every family is different, and we work with every family individually.
7: And again, not to get into all of the, I suppose, graphic details, what's the process here then?
5: So the process when you come here then, you come in, we bring the little pet in, we lay them out up there on that table.
7: Yeah, that's actually, it's very nice. I know it's a sad time when people come here, but it's laid out lovely, isn't it?
5: Yeah, I do.
7: Do you put a photograph of the person's pet there or what?
5: We put the name on the board, because we like to mark every pet individually here. And sometimes people will bring their own personal items from at home, maybe photos, toys, whatever is relevant to them and their pet. You know, I want this time to be as special as possible, because I suppose I do view it as the final goodbye.
7: How long after the cremation then does the family receive their pet's ashes back?
5: We generally say 3 to 4 working days. And then obviously, you know, sometimes it might be a day or two longer, depending on what they want. If they want extra paw prints, frames, some of the resin stuff, then that just put a slight delay on it. But well within the week of arriving.
11: 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Biggest hits from the past 4 decades.
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0: Claire FM, it's Jenna Spiro. That's called Great Expectations. I have those each morning just before 9 o'clock, you know. And then he delivers. Alan Morrissey, good morning.
1: I thought you were going to say, and then he disappoints. Thank you very much.
0: No, I
1: saved the day.
0: Listen, I'm one of your biggest fans over here.
1: What, only?
0: One of them.
1: One of
0: them. Morning Focus for Thursday is on the way. What's going down?
1: Coming up on today's show, column, we're going to be chatting about new figures which reveal the financial cost for those affected by cancer. We will also be bringing a very special day across Irish radio. One Day Many Voices, putting a spotlight on diversity, inclusion and belonging. Donegh O'Callaghan, the former Munster and Ireland rugby star, will be chatting with us about his new children's book and TV show. And the very talented Lissy Casey musician Jack Talty is appearing in a new RTE TV series. He'll be with us as well. We'll hear about a weekend of celebrations and connections at Cnucnagwiha in Tulla. We'll get the rundown on Simon Week, and we're looking for another qualifier for tomorrow's draw for our original Irish Hotels competition. Okay. So all of that, and can you believe even more coming up on Morning Focus from 9.
0: I can only believe it because I've heard you before. So
1: you know I deliver.
0: If I didn't, I go.
1: I deliver.
0: He's promising too much.
1: I like the mailman.
0: He's promising too much. All right. Thanks, Alan. Morning Focus for Thursday is on the way after this at 9.

0: called Our Song. Our secret sound is worth €300 today. Tell me what's making that noise and I will get you sorted with the moolah, with the cash, with the spons.
1: Good morning, Colin. Would the secret sound be putting toast into a toaster and it popping up after?
0: No.
1: Thank you, Colette Meltemalbe.
0: Thank you, Colette. Have a lovely day. That's the wrong answer.
2: Is the mystery sound the barrier going up and down outside Clare FM? Peggy Ennis.
0: Peggy Ennis. No, it is not. But thank you for trying.
3: Good morning, Colin.
0: Hello.
3: I wonder would you be ringing a bell?
0: No.
3: Margaret in Clare Castle.
0: Thanks, Margaret. I ain't ringing a bell today.
4: Good morning, Colin.
0: Well,
4: would the mystery song be you saying the farriers where they're showing a horse and the crackling knives would be the fire? James in Innes. Have a good day.
0: So shoeing a horse with a fire in the background. Listen to this, lads. No, it's not, James. But thank you for trying. Thanks for having a go this morning. Much appreciated. A couple of people I need to mention. Bridget Dwyer, happy birthday, Bridget, from all your family. All wishing you well on your big day. And there's another one here for, it says here, wish my nephew Jack O'Grady in Ennis a very happy 22nd birthday today. Hey, Jack. Happy birthday from Uncle Owen. That's Owen O'Sullivan in Yorkshire. Hi, Owen. How are you? Thank you for getting in touch and thank you for staying tuned each day to Clare FM. Much obliged. And one more guest in Clare's Secret Sound for now.
5: Good morning, Colin. I just wondered in the Secret Sound, you're rubbing a brush off yourself, the grill of a radiator.
0: No.
5: Sean DeMille.
0: So, brush off the radiator. Was this a gladiator? But no. Thanks, Sean. That's the wrong answer today. Now, you get to help us choose our final song of the morning. Today is the 24th of September. It's World Maritime Day. And we've got a couple of musicians. One of them is a fella called Liam Finn. He's the son of Neil Finn. He's 43 today. And he's in Crowded House with his dad. Where you go, always take the weather with you. Everywhere you go, always take the weather. So we could play Crowded House, always take the weather with you. Our 55-year-old drummer, Peter Salisbury, he's in The Verve. Well, what's it going to be, lads? Is it going to be Crowded House? Or is it going to be The Verve? Total democracy on the show. You decide. Let me know. 086 1800 964.
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0: In Ennis, it's busy heading from the Rocky Road roundabout over to the Clare Abbey roundabout. Also at Harmony Row and the Medivern roundabout. Busy in the Tuller Road through Ross Levin as well this morning. And busy into the Kilrush Road roundabout by Ennis National School. In Shannon, there are delays at in and around the schools. Busy as usual. Shannon Town roundabout and the lights at the Aviation Museum today as well. Also heading into Limerick through Shannon Banks and Westbury. Busy enough this morning too.

Clare FM with the stunning Got to Get Away on the Colin McGrath Breakfast Show. Don't forget, there's a hospice coffee morning in Cora Finn Community Hall this morning from 9 until 12. I hope you raise a fortune for the great cause that is the hospice. All right. All right, everybody went for the same song this morning. We've got Niall Finn's son Liam, who's 43. He's in Crowded House as well. It's his birthday. And over the verve, you went for this. This is our final one of the morning. It's chosen by you. It's Crowded House and Weather With You at 7 minutes to 9.

0: out of the house on Clare FM. Nobody writing Clare's Secret Sound means tomorrow, Friday, it's going to be worth €310 with the Shields Motor Group. Stick around, news at 9 on the way. Alan with Morning Focus coming up as well. And I'll see you tomorrow from 6.
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10: Good morning to you. It is Thursday's Morning Focus with Alan Morrissey. And coming up on our penultimate show of the week, we'll be looking at new figures from the Irish Cancer Society, which reveal the financial cost for those affected by cancer. We'll also be bringing you a very special day across Irish radio, One Day Many Voices, putting a spotlight on diversity, inclusion and belonging. Elsewhere on this morning's show, Donal O'Callaghan, the former Munster and Ireland rugby star, will be joining us to talk about his new children's book and TV show, as will Jack Talty, the talented Lissy Casey musician. He'll be chatting about appearing in a new RTV series. We'll also hear about a weekend of celebrations and connections that's going to be happening at Cnoc na Gaoithe in Tulla. We'll get the rundown on Simon Week, and we are searching for another qualifier for our original Irish Hotels end of week draw. So all of that and more on today's show. If you'd like to be part of Thursday's Morning Focus, do get in touch. 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You can also message Morning Focus 086 1800 964 is the way to do that. 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That's Thursday's Morning Focus, and it's all on the way after we get the latest news. Let's go to the newsroom now and Fiona Cahill.
7: Thanks, Alan. Good morning. A Clare Fuel protest coordinator says talks are continuously ongoing about the potential for further demonstrations in this county. The group behind the nationwide protests in April will convene this Sunday evening in Westmeath, with reports stating further protests could be seen from as early as next week. Following April's protests, reductions on the tax on petrol and diesel were introduced, with these due to be phased out from November, but government's now considering extending them until spring. Palinacali-based company operator Cathal O'Donoghue claims some people don't realise the extent they benefited from the original protests.
11: It's going across the country. Everyone is feeling the pinch of the same, the fuel going up. Like, there is a meeting on in Westmeath and the Wells Hotel in Westmeath at 5:30 on Sunday. So people need to get to that, get their voices across. And there is a bit of a divide at the minute, because some people are saying maybe we shouldn't go back protesting. And people don't realise that everyone got 32 cent a litre and probably gone up to 35 cent a litre now, because they were going at none more, if we didn't have the first protest.
7: Supports for energy and heating bills are the top priority for voters ahead of next month's budget. 23% of people want to see steps from government to help with energy costs, while a fifth would like to see supports to help them with buying a home. The latest Irish Times Ipsos poll found 17% of voters favour an increase in spending on public services, and 13% want reductions in tax. Over 1 in 10 are calling for an extension to the excise cuts on fuel, while just 3% feel government should save surplus resources to invest in the future. A judge has struck out all charges in the case of a 40-year-old Dublin man in connection with the seizure of an estimated €4.2 million worth of suspected cannabis on the outskirts of Shannon in May. James Lawler appeared before Ennis District Court via video link from prison. Clare FM's Darryl O'Grady reports.
12: Mr Lawler of Killinany House for House Dublin 24 had been on remand in custody since May after Gardaí stopped a van he was driving on the N19 at Smithstown on the outskirts of Shannon on Tuesday, May 26th last. In court previously, Garda Owen McCabe stated the seizure involved 210 kilograms of suspected cannabis with an estimated street value of €4.2 million. Garda McCabe successfully objected to Mr Lawler securing bail in May, when he alleged that Mr Lawler was essentially caught red-handed and he was the sole occupant of the van when stopped and searched. In the case, Judge Adrian Harris has struck out the charge that Mr Lawler had cannabis at the N18 Smithstown in Shannon for the purpose of selling or otherwise, and struck out the charge that Mr Lawler had cannabis in his possession. In court, counsel for Mr Lawler, Barry O'Farrell, said, "I understand there are no directions before the court, and I am asking that in those circumstances the case be struck out." Darrell O'Grady, Clare FM News.
7: The Mayor of New York has said he looks to the Irish people for an example of how to show solidarity with others. Soran Mamdani met Taoiseach Micheál Martin yesterday in New York, where the Fianna Fáil leaders attending the UN General Assembly. He'll give Ireland's national address this evening and is expected to offer further support to the people of Palestine. Soran Mamdani was asked whether the Irish soccer team should play Israel in this week's Nations League game.
13: No, what I would say is that I appreciate the Irish people, and I actually mentioned this to the Taoiseach as well, that when we're thinking in New York City as to what is an example of solidarity, it often comes answer of the Irish, and now the way the Irish stood up for dignity and a real belief in human rights and applying it to Palestinians when so many people draw a line and refuse to do so.
7: A US judge has ordered Donald Trump to lift his White House ban on three news organizations. CNN, MS Now and Politico were all banned last week after the president accused them of reporting fiction and lies. They launched a legal challenge, saying the move was unconstitutional, which the judge said they were likely to succeed with. It's feared Clare school bus routes could be subject to safety risks if landowners fail to trim roadside hedges. The Killaloe Municipal District has confirmed its intention to complete the job on all regional roads in the electoral area, depending on funding availability. Councillors have now raised the alarm, however, over the prospect of regional link roads and other serving school buses being omitted from the final plans. Maher Fianna Fáil Councillor Pat Hayes says traditionally these routes have never been left in any doubt.
14: Well, we've never agreed a change of policy here. We have actually always had a policy where we looked after key link roads here and there, particularly roads like Crusheen down to Cloney, the Norbury Line, different ones linked from Tuller to Feakle. All those roads are part of a school bus route, actually makes it safe for people.
7: Nursing Homes Ireland is warning that Ireland is running out of time to prepare for a population that is living longer than ever before. It's calling on the government to immediately convene a national dialogue on ageing. NHI CEO Tadhg Daly will tell its annual conference today that Ireland is sleepwalking into one of the biggest social and healthcare challenges in its history. Department of Health projections indicate that the population aged 85 and over will grow by 162% by 2045, on more than 1 million people will be aged over 65 by the end of this decade. A new academic report says money committed to data centres could have built 50,000 homes here between 2019 and 2024. Its authors say the research shows data centres impose a wide range of costs on society, which outweigh the benefits to the Exchequer. Dr. Patrick Brody, Assistant Professor in the School of Information and Communication Studies at UCD, says the centres provide relatively little direct employment.
15: In the context of permanent operational jobs, there are only 3,300 people employed directly by data centers permanently. What the government has brought up quite a bit is that this is our, you know, kind of industrial base, right? You know, similar to the German automotive industry. And that comparison just doesn't line up because there are 400,000 people directly employed in the German automotive industry. And that industry only uses 3% of Germany's electricity.
7: It's 6 minutes past nine.
16: Cairde maha. Tomagoni and Shindo. Ul gugas maha. Is malish noravim heart. Ein oor vien cheg dolamach fiamon gleich. Agus laigen, is docha gomorroig me.
17: Ni cara mahe an tabak. 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Fiamach conas aireas an gahav tabak eg quit.ie. 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
7: The lineup for the 2026 TUS Senior Hurling Championship final will be completed this weekend. Simmer Biomet Parky Sogue hosts a doubleheader on last four action, beginning with the meeting of Kilmaley and Scariff on Saturday from 4:30. Harrogue put their title on the line on Sunday afternoon when they face Aine Kilmona with a 3:30 start. Clare FM analyst Tommy Guilfoyle says all four teams will arrive to this weekend with plenty confidence from their journey to the last four.
20: Three of the four were group winners, you know, with Scariff being the exception. Credit to the, you know, the four teams that have got out. It has been a kind of a tough championship to qualify for. No doubting about it. The three group winners are there on merit. And credit to Scariff. I think, you know, they've, you know, fought their way back from losing the first game. Since then, I think, you know, that they have really seized that opportunity and again are there on merit.
7: This year's finalists in the Clare Senior and Intermediate Ladies Football Championships will be completed this weekend. Banner Ladies will be looking to make it consecutive appearances in the decider when they take on a Fergus Rovers side who beat champions Camel last time out. Camaria Brickin are hoping to take another step toward regaining the crown they won in 2024, with Intermediate Champions Liscannor their opponents. Camaria Shamrocks will host a doubleheader of action on Sunday afternoon, and Clare FM analyst Anne-Marie Callanan is hopeful it'll make for a brilliant occasion.
21: Down to the business end of the season now, and it's great that Kilrush are hosting a double header, and I suppose we'd advise everyone to try and get out and support them as much as possible. I suppose we're expecting two very, very good games. Maybe there are teams here that maybe at the start of the year you wouldn't have maybe predicted that they'd be here, but they are, and look at fair play to them.
7: In soccer, Republic of Ireland captain Dara O'Shea stresses that the decision on whether or not to fulfil fixtures should never be made by the players. They kick off another Nations League campaign this evening, taking on Kosovo and Albania. Much of the build-up has been overshadowed by the upcoming pair of fixtures against Israel beginning on Sunday. O'Shea admits this international window is unlike any he's previously experienced.
22: At the end of the day, we're Irish footballers, and like I said, when get called upon, we come and represent our country. And whatever decision is made by the people higher up, that's the decision made. And it's a really unusual thing for us as players to have to deal with this and to have the noise following it and surrounding us. It's not something you're ever prepared for.
7: Kickoff in Pristina is at 7:45 Irish time. In boxing, John McConnell secured Ireland's first medal of the European Elite Boxing Championships in Sofia yesterday. The Belfast boxer lost his semi-final to Azerbaijan's Nabi Iskandarov last night, but still earns a bronze medal. Michaela Walsh qualified for the featherweight semi-final after beating home favourite Stanimira Petrova. She's guaranteed herself at least a bronze medal and faces Hungary's Krista Vajislava in today's evening session. Elsewhere, Lisa O'Rourke qualified for the light heavyweight final after winning by unanimous decision against Ukraine's Irina Lutsak. She'll box for gold this evening against former world champion Anastasia Dmorchian of Russia. Lisa's sister Aoife also qualified for the gold medal fight at middleweight, beating Saltanat Mendova last night. And in racing, it's day five of the Listowel Harvest Festival. The first in a 7-race card goes to post just before 2. And that's your Clare FM Sport for now. We'll have sport headlines at 12.
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7: Clare FM has been informed of the following deaths: Flann Conway, Kilnasula Park, Newmarket and Fergus, Peace Fleen University Hospital, Limerick, husband of Mary, arriving at Our Lady of the Rosary Church, Newmarket and Fergus, this morning for funeral mass at 11, followed by burial in Lemonis Cemetery. The funeral mass can be viewed live online. Messages of sympathy can be sent to McMahon Funeral Directors. Joe O'Neill, Fort Angus, Rosslevin, Ennis, peacefully at Ennis Hospital, husband of Eileen. Funeral mass today at 1 in the Church of Our Lady, Fahy Hall, Rosslevin, Ennis, followed by cremation service in Shannon Crematorium at 3. Family flowers only, please. The funeral mass can be viewed live on the Door Bearfield Parish webcam. Messages of sympathy can be sent privately to Kennedy's funeral directors. Martin Nealon, Cahermore, Kilmaley, peacefully, husband of Bernie. Funeral mass today at 1 in St. John's Church, Kilmaley, with burial afterwards in Mount Temple Cemetery. Family flowers only, please. Donations if desired to cancer research. The funeral mass will be live streamed on the Kilmaley Parish webcam. House private, please. Brian Murphy, Ballina Hinch, O'Callaghan's Mills, peacefully in the Mater Hospital, Dublin, husband of Marion. Reposing in Saints Peter and Paul's Church, Tulla, this evening from 5 until 7:30. Funeral mass on Friday at 12 noon, followed by burial in the local cemetery. The mass will be live streamed. House private, family flowers only, please. Donations if desired to the ICU unit at the Mater Hospital in Dublin. Anthony O'Callaghan, Caracalla Estate, Ennis, peacefully at University Hospital, Limerick. Reposing in Kennedy's Funeral Home, Ennis, this evening from 5:30 until 7. Arriving at Ennis Cathedral on Friday for funeral mass at 11, with burial afterwards in Drumcliff Cemetery. Family flowers only, please. Donations if desired to Headway Ireland. The funeral mass can be viewed on the Ennis Parish webcam. Messages of sympathy can be sent privately to Kennedy's funeral directors. Thomas Costello, Quarren Kilkee, peacefully at home, husband of Nora. Reposing in the Church of the Holy Spirit, Dunaha, this evening from 6 until 7:30. Arriving at Dunaha Church on Friday for funeral mass at 12 noon, followed by burial in Kilcrona Cemetery, Carrigaholt. Family flowers only, please. Donations if desired to the West Clare Cancer Centre. The funeral mass can be viewed online. Bridie Rosengrave, Neil Sullivan, Curradera Bearfield, Ennis, peacefully at her residence after a short illness. Reposing at her residence on Friday evening from 5 until 7. Arriving at the Church of the Immaculate Conception, Bearfield, on Saturday for funeral mass at 12 noon, followed by cremation at 3 p.m. in Shannon Crematorium. The funeral mass will be live streamed on the Door Bearfield Parish webcam. Family flowers only, please. Donations if desired to Milford Hospice. Patricia McInerney, Neil O'Brien, Tiernovan, O'Callaghan's Mills, and formerly Barrington's Bridge, Lisnagrai, County Limerick, peacefully at Riverdale House Nursing Home, Ardna Crusha, wife of the late Sean. Reposing in St. Patrick's Church, O'Callaghan's Mills, on Friday from 5 until 7. Funeral mass on Saturday at 11, with burial afterwards in Tulla Cemetery. Family flowers only, please. Donations if desired to the Alzheimer's Society of Ireland. May they rest in peace. For further information on Clare FM's death notices, log on to our website, clare.fm.
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7: Breezy and dull today, but dry at first with just isolated showers. More persistent outbreaks of rain and drizzle will spread from the west through the afternoon and evening. Highest temperatures of 16 to 18 degrees. 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
10: Thanks, Fiona, and a very good morning to each and every one of you. And thanks very much for joining us for Thursday's Morning Focus. Alan Morrissey here with you. It is 0818 400 964 to give us a call if you'd like to have your say in what you're hearing on the show. Any thoughts, views, reactions or opinions, or indeed even highlighting something else you feel we should also give a mention to or focus on, can also be done via text or WhatsApp. 086 1800 964 is our number to do that. You can send us a voice note through WhatsApp as well if you'd like to be heard on the show expressing your own thoughts and views, or use focus@clare.fm if you want to send an email in our direction as well. So a busy show today, and special show because it is One Day Many Voices, and this is a special day across Irish radio where we'll be putting a spotlight on diversity, inclusion and belonging. So plenty more in relation to that coming up throughout the course of the show, and we'll be continuing our original Irish Hotels competition too. But we begin with the cost of cancer, because a cancer diagnosis can bring enormous physical and emotional challenges, but it can also have a major financial impact on patients and their families. New figures from the Irish Cancer Society show that people affected by cancer can lose thousands in income while facing significant additional costs for medical expenses, travel, parking and prescriptions. John Wall from Lynch is living with stage 4 cancer, is also a patient advocate on the HSE Midwest Programme Improvement Board. He joins us now to talk about the real cost of cancer and the supports that patients and families need. John, good morning to you.
3: Alan, very good morning to you and your listeners.
10: John, when you hear figures showing that people affected by cancer can lose thousands of euro in income while facing significant additional costs, how much does that resonate with your own experience?
3: Very much, Alan. It's the hidden symptoms, if you like. It's the bit that people don't see. You may look well on the outside, but the stress and anxiety, I suppose, associated with the diagnosis itself in terms of the financial implications are fairly significant. And what does that mean? Well, I suppose I can just relay my own experience, and indeed, I suppose, what I've heard from others over the years. Now, I've been very fortunate in that I have a very, very sympathetic employer. But even on saying that, my income was significantly reduced, I remember, at the in terms of potential earning income over the years. And I remember at the time when I was diagnosed, we were doing a major job on the house. It was gutted. And I was diagnosed. So the plan that had been in place to repay some of the additional funding that was drawn down, basically over time, I no longer had access to. So we didn't have a plan B at the time. So we had to go to

0: escort a family, essentially, to help us out with the final part of the build, and forever grateful for that. But along with that, then, the additional expenditure involved with the diagnosis itself, things that I would never have thought about. And because I was fortunate enough to have private healthcare, and I needed it because I used the public or the private system treatment. I received my treatment through the private system, and I had to do that because it wasn't available publicly. And that cost a lot of money. It cost an enormous amount of money. And then you add up the ongoing costs of travel, medical expenses, travel, household bills, your reduced income, add the whole lot up, and it really is significant. So I can't help but think, and it's an ongoing thing for me, that people aren't as secure in terms of their employment as I fortunately am, and the self-employed that don't get the benefits that many others, that many PAYE workers, for example, would get, and the stress. The stories that I've heard down throughout the years, they're excruciating to listen to in a society when we really should be doing better. One thing that really helped me was the medical card, because this is something that's obviously ongoing for a cancer patient. Your trips to the GP, they all add up, and it's not an insignificant amount that you pay, anywhere between 40, 60, 70 euro per visit. But I don't think many people are aware of an emergency medical card where you can apply for it, or your GP or your care provider can apply for it should the need arise at the early stages. So it may only be valid for 6 months, but it's a help along the way. And something actually we're fortunate in terms of the Midwest. And it's something I always say, there's a lot of issues in the Midwest, for sure, with our public healthcare system, but cancer patients do not pay for parking in Limerick. And I think we're one of the few, if not the only places in the country, that don't charge cancer patients for parking. And that is significant, because that can rack up to 10, 15, 20 euro a day in places.
1: And that's significant, John, but I guess in the grand scheme of things, it's only a small drop in the ocean in terms of the additional costs incurred by those going through cancer. Just to mention the figure that came from this Irish Cancer Society research, the average is that a person affected by cancer loses out on is 16,200 euro in annual income. And I'm trying to think about, you're very eloquently stating the effect and impact it had on you and your family. I'm just trying to think of someone who's doing without that now, and never mind all the other issues that go along with the world at the moment, the cost of fuel and the increased cost of living, never mind all the additional costs incurred by living with cancer that you just highlighted, and the stress, as you touched on, for someone who is in a situation where really they can do without the stress as they try to get better.
0: Completely. And, I found in my own case, the access to credit. So you try and restructure. I did my best to restructure at the time, given the situation that I was in. But it wasn't something that was acceptable to the financial institutions. But I didn't have a choice. So then you look to your credit card. And, of course, obviously the interest rates associated with that, you're fueling the fire, as it were, in terms of repayments. But you don't have a choice, because as a terminal cancer with a terminal cancer diagnosis, I had no access to credit. Now, that has subsequently changed in terms of the right to be forgotten if you're in remission for 5 years, but I no longer am, so that reapplies to me now. So everything compounds itself. You try and sort something out, you try and restructure to make things easier in terms of monthly repayments right across the board. But still, you have commitments in terms of repayments and you want to honour them. And sometimes then you have no choice but to put something on a credit card, for example, because you have no access to credit, you have no access to additional income. And then you may have to borrow. And that's just me. But there are so many others out there that, multiply what happened to me by 100 in terms of the financial implication. And it's horrific. It's bad enough dealing with the diagnosis itself, but as you mentioned yourself, with the stress and anxiety of that hidden cost of cancer, the financial implications for not just yourself, but your family, your loved ones, it's

0: that would clearly make a huge difference for someone going through treatment?
1: It would make a significant difference, because it's the knowing that you're going to be visiting your GP and indeed your medicines access, but you have your drugs payment scheme there, but I think the threshold should be reduced on that as well to further facilitate. But the GP visits rack up at an alarming rate, and that's a significant cost, and that certainly helps me, not just back in the day, it helps me now. I have a Medicare card, I have a terminal illness medical card, and it helps. It helps enormously, and I think that should be extended to all cancer patients. It won't happen overnight, but in due course. But unfortunately, I don't hear much noise in terms of budgetary submissions, or certainly around the discussions that within government circles that's going to be looked at this stage. I think it should, you know, when you consider that one in two people will experience cancer diagnosis in their lifetime. The numbers are huge, a sizable proportion of our population that are struggling. And as you say, on top of the struggles that already exist and as we enter the winter months in terms of heating and just general household charges, that everything is going in one direction, compounded then if you have a cancer diagnosis. It affects everybody, not just those in the, we talk about public system the whole time, but privately. If you are fortunate enough to have that insurance, that's fine. But all those consultant visits are extremely expensive. Yeah. And some people have no option but to go down that route. If I didn't, I wouldn't be talking to you now. That's the harsh reality of it. So for everybody, it affects absolutely everybody right across the spectrum, regardless of your income. It's a conversation that's had in every household in the country, and we seem to be doing very little about it but talking.
0: John, the Irish Cancer Society has a number of proposals aside from the automatic entitlement to a medical card for cancer patients. They're also seeking for the drugs payment scheme threshold to be reduced from €80 to €40 a month for cancer patients. Would that make a meaningful difference for families?
1: I would honestly say to you, every single cent makes a meaningful difference. And yes, with the drugs payment scheme, were it to be reduced, it has, again, personal experience over the years. I've been on many, many medications, and that drugs payment scheme is an absolute godsend, because the cost of that medication per month without it would be very, very significant. So that's something that has helped many, many households for years and years. But I think we go back to that. Upon initial diagnosis, if you're diagnosed, you should have access to a medical card, a reduced threshold for the drugs payment scheme. And it's to ease the burden over certainly the initial 6 months, and to help people and help families transition from what was their lives to, you know, that harrowing experience of being diagnosed and everything that it entails. And it's the least we can do, it's the least our country can do for people at a period in their lives when, you know, they really, really, really need it, because it's you have no option but to jump straight in at the deep end, and it's very, very traumatic, the impact, the financial impact that a diagnosis has. And anything we can do to help assist with that, I think we should do. You know, whilst there's not unlimited amounts of public expenditure or public finances out there, this is something in the wider scheme that wouldn't cost a massive amount. And certainly when we look at it in the first 6 months of a diagnosis, it's something that initially could be looked at in terms of a temporary kind of a decision, just to help people with that initial 6 months, because everything is thrown at you. Your lives are turned upside down and inside out. And all of a sudden, your plans for the future in terms of your finances, they're turned upside down as well. And it's only recently, as I said, that right to be forgotten has come to the fore, where if you're in a remission, I think it's for 5 years, that you get the same access in terms of credit, etc., that anyone else, or certainly you're eligible to apply. But for many of us, that doesn't apply. So you just have to make do with what you have. Again, I'm very fortunate in that regard. But

0: not everyone is in the same boat, and they're the people that that really this conversation really, really resonates with. And hopefully the Irish Cancer Society, that study that they've done, hopefully it will have an impact. And I think it's down to people like ourselves, like, you know, on your show, and public advocacy, that can start this conversation going again, put some pressure on the powers that be, that to make decisions that make a difference. Because unfortunately, I don't think there will be a lot in the forthcoming budget for cancer patients.
1: And that was what I wanted to finish by asking you, because we've spoken about some of what the Irish Cancer Society would like to see happen. They're also talking about hospital parking charges for cancer patients being abolished, for those with advanced or end-of-life cancer, automatic access to the fuel allowance, which would, if it happened, would be timely, given we were talking about increased heating costs earlier in the week and the period of the year we're coming into, and also household benefits package. But you don't sound optimistic, John, and I guess the government, these are difficult times for a lot of people in society. The government has been asked by all sectors, by all people from all walks of life to help them out. Even on our news bulletins this morning, we're hearing that talks are ongoing about the potential for further demonstrations in relation to fuel protests. Where in the hierarchy do you think these calls, these proposals for cancer patients are going to fall? You don't sound like you're taking a glass half full approach to this, unfortunately, for those who are living with
0: not
1: cancer.
0: At this point, I'd like to think that I was, but no, I don't think there's going to be a lot in the forthcoming budget. It's going to be a one size fits all in terms of I think the energy costs, what's going to be looked at there, there doesn't seem to be a lot of noise in terms of targeting, for example, those that that are dealt a blow in terms of a cancer diagnosis. I don't think there will be, but it's not something. The conversation is very much live, and I think it's something we need to, people like myself and others that have, I suppose, been very vocal in the past. It's a place we need to get back to, because not much has happened where it's like, you know, I was looking back actually last night on the Irish Cancer Society previous reports, and one from 2019, and it's almost a copy and paste, except the figures are going the wrong direction. And it's incumbent upon those of us that are involved is to try and sway the powers that be and reignite the conversations that lead to change. It has happened in the past, and there's no reason why it can't happen in the future. I'm just, if it did happen in the forthcoming budget, I would very, very much welcome anything that was modified that would ease the burden on cancer patients and their families, anything at all, because that's the point at which we're at. Every cent helps. It really, really does. And it's only when you're in the middle of that quagmire and then you face that in your life, you really appreciate everything that's done for you. And will it happen? I very much doubt it. But there's nothing stopping us from having, as I said, to having that conversation, to restarting that conversation, and see what happens in the future. And it can't happen soon enough.
1: Okay, we do have to leave that there for the moment. But John, always appreciate getting your thoughts on these matters. And thanks for joining us. Stay well, and we'll speak to you again soon.
0: Very welcome. Thanks, Alan.
1: Thank you. John Walder, the Lahinch-based patient advocate on the HSE's Midwest Programme Improvement Board, giving us some real insight into what it is like living with cancer and dealing with all those additional costs while you lose out on a significant chunk of your annual income. Would love to hear from others who are living with cancer for your experiences, how easy or difficult or otherwise life is in terms of finances. 0818 400 964 to call us, and 086 1800 964 is our text and WhatsApp app number. Plenty more to come on the show. We'll be back after this break.
2: 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County Clare, at the heart of European volunteering in 2027. This Sunday afternoon, all roads lead to Zimmer Biomet Park Kisogue as reigning champions Era Og take on Aine Kilnamona in the second of this weekend's semi-finals in the TUS Clare Senior Hurling Championship. Throw in 3:30 p.m. Clare FM will bring full live commentary and analysis in association with John Nealon and Associates, consulting engineers, architects and energy assessors, Cathedral Court, Ennis.
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1: And for expert insight, I'm delighted to be joined by Dr. Mary Connolly, a native of Ennis. She's a retired Director of Human Rights, Equality, Diversity and Inclusion at the University of Limerick. Mary, thanks so much for stopping by.
12: Thank you, Alan. Lovely to be here. Lovely to hear that you're having such a day to celebrate diversity and inclusion across the network.
1: And we're delighted to. Your role, you were the inaugural director indeed of Human Rights, Equality, Diversity and Inclusion at UL. What, give us a bit of background to you taking on that role and what it meant to you personally.
12: Yeah, it meant a huge amount to me personally. I've always been an advocate for equality. I've always worked with people. My background is in human resources, and equality was always an add-on to my role, but I was driving the agenda within the role. So it was wonderful to see UL step up to the plate and strategically place human rights, equality, diversity and inclusion at a different level. So to take it out of the human resources area to be actually the consciousness of the university reporting into the provost. So it was a no-brainer for me to go for the role. I felt very passionate about it, and I wanted to move it beyond gender equality to the whole wide rampage of our equality agenda. So delighted to have taken it on board and drive the agenda from that role.
1: And as I mentioned, you were the inaugural director, but indeed UL itself was kind of pioneering in this regard. It was the first institution in Ireland and the first outside the UK globally to achieve the Athena Swan Silver Institutional Award. How significant was that achievement, and what did it take to grab that accolade?
12: Yeah, it was very significant. I'd been involved in the very beginning with trying to get an external accreditation or an external review of what we were doing within the higher education sector. And Athena Swan was set up in the UK, and it was set up for universities to really look at data, to look at what were the issues, and to get an external body to review what we were doing. Not being afraid of, you know, of getting people in to look at it. So we got it into Ireland, but we had to convince the Higher Education Authority that there was value in bringing that in. And it's not about looking at giving up all what we do is best, but what Athena Swan is about is a framework driving cultural change to look at where are the gaps, have we identified where the issues are, and what plans are we putting in place. So getting the Silver Award was that we had committed to doing certain work in 2015, can we demonstrate what we've done? So at that time, professors in our higher education sector, UL was actually one of the most advanced, but was still only at 17%. So by then, by the silver application, we had nearly doubled it, almost doubled it, I mean more than doubled it. So that was very much on the gender side, but then the silver looked at the wider agenda. So we looked at all of the areas of disability, of culture, of ethnic diversity. So we've really, really widened where we're going. Gender equality, yes, to the fore in everything we do, but the intersection of the different challenges and barriers within the sector was what the Silver Athena Swan did for us.
1: Okay, so a lot of work went into that. And it sounds like when you first became director, there was quite a lot of work in terms of the challenges you faced, because there's, you know, as you say, the quality, diversity, inclusion, lots of different areas. What were the biggest challenges you faced in putting those higher on the university's agenda?
12: Yeah, it shouldn't be about one office. So I was trying to show and demonstrate, there was just two of us in the office, that in order to do this, the university had to commit resources. And also that with right across our academic departments, that we needed people looking at that within their own academic departments and own operational departments. So it was that commitment to really engage the full university. This isn't an add-on. This should be core to everything we do within the university. And that was the biggest challenge, was bringing all of our deans, all of our senior management on board to say, this is core to our business. Years ago, I was told, you want to leave that equality thing behind if you want to get on. But I just wouldn't accept that, and felt the university now was listening, because we had data to back up. There's gaps here, there's issues here, and there's barriers.
1: It must be demoralising to hear something like that. And were you tempted to say to a person, can you hear the sentence that is coming out of your own mouth and how ridiculous it sounds?
12: You heard it quite a bit and back then. And now the challenge is, it's so broad, the intersection between all of the different inequalities that we have in society and within higher education. But to me, bringing the students and staff together, before they used to be siloed, but we needed the students. We wouldn't be there in the university without our students. And they've got a huge consciousness now, our young students. So it was bringing them to work with us. What are the issues? What are you feeling on the ground? You know, we have had the whole area of sexual violence. We've got the whole area of our wider ethnic culture within the university. We've got 130 nationalities, and it really was, how do we bring those people to the table? So we set up an ethnic diversity forum, we wrote a race equality action plan, and we have to report to governing authority on that every year. So we don't put policies on a shelf, we don't put strategies on a shelf, we are accountable to show the impact and deliver on those results.
1: And just to follow on from that, in your experience, what's the difference between, you know, it's one thing having equality and inclusion policies in place and saying we aim to do this, or this is what we'd like to see happen, What's the difference between that and actually coming up with results, creating an inclusive culture?
12: It's really showing, taking the voices of the staff. So we go out and we ask our students and staff, is this what you're experiencing on the ground? And if it's not, we have a major issue. And obviously, there's always going to be issues. So it's showing the commitment from the very top. You have to have leadership. It's not enough for my office in the past to have been driving this. It had to come from the very, very top. And we'll fall on the way. But if you fall, you get back up. And you drive into UL now, and you'll see right through from the gates in, we have respectful campaign. And it's very much based on your own challenge there and your own, like, safe spaces, strong voices. We want to know, let our students and staff know if there are issues, they can come to the table and they need to tell us what's happening on the ground. Otherwise, we won't be able to improve where we're at.
1: Just finally, Mary, it sounds like quite a lot of work done, certainly from the point of view of your that role in UL and UL itself. But looking to the future, what gives you hope and what's the one area where you believe we still need to see significant change, perhaps in society in general in Ireland?
12: Yeah, people give me hope. Young people give me hope. But there is a very diverse culture out there. There's a huge resistance now to EDI. We see it from our cousins across the water. And we see organisations, which is very disappointing, who were flagships organisation backing EDI, changing those roles, downsizing those roles, making those roles less significant. And that's really, really worrying. But from the other point of view, I think we're not afraid to talk now. And I think we in UL really educate our managers, ensuring there's psychological safety in talking and talking out and making sure that they're inviting those voices, because different cultures are afraid to talk out. Like we would talk to people from different ethnic backgrounds why they wouldn't report that they have been sexually attacked or that something's happened in university, and they're afraid of authority. So we've got to educate them that they're living in Ireland now and we will address the issues.
1: Okay, Mary, it's been fantastic having you in and getting an insight into that role as Director of Human Rights, Equality, Diversity and Inclusion at UL. Thanks so much for joining us on this special day across Irish Radio. Really appreciate it.
12: Can I just do one call out?
1: Of course.
12: If you don't mind, Alan. My beautiful daughter-in-law, Genevieve Scullion, is one of your four finalists in the Hero Talent in the competition you're running today. So we're wishing Jen, who is very talented, the best of luck in the competition.
1: And, you know, given we're talking about equality, in the interest of equality, best of luck to all four.
12: Yes, of course. We're just a little bit biased.
1: And that is completely understandable. And best of luck to Genevieve and everyone else taking part in that. My thanks to Dr. Mary Connolly, the retired Director of Human Rights, Equality, Diversity and Inclusion at the University of Limerick. We will have more on One Day Many Voices coming up after this break.
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1: And we are returning to One Day Many Voices, a nation connected by radio. We're talking to Clare Local Development Company about its role in supporting communities across County Clare, promoting inclusion, equality, sustainable development and opportunities for people and local enterprises. We'll explore the range of support CLDC provides and its vision for a vibrant and inclusive Clare. And I'm joined now by the CEO of Clare Local Development Company, Doreen Graham. Doreen, a very good morning to you.
25: Morning, Alan.
1: Thanks very much for being with us. So what do you see as CLDC's most important role in building a more inclusive and vibrant County Clare, and where do you feel you guys can make the greatest difference?
25: Yeah, I think, I suppose, one of our strengths and where we've always been strongest is on the ground in communities. I suppose, you know, there's policies and national programs and all of that sort of strategic stuff, but, you know, CLDC is, I suppose, the strongest on the ground, where we have people and programs and services and things that we do and deliver that really, you know, I suppose, reach people in communities or in disadvantaged groups and places. So I suppose that's always been our strength, because we have a great staff and we've quite an extensive range of programs and services and training and grants and funding and, you know, I suppose, ways of connecting with people and helping to build their, you know, I suppose, the resources that they need to make their those communities better places to live in. So that's our overall aim. So in order to do that, you have to be on the ground and you have to be, I suppose, connecting and relating to people. And that's where, I suppose, a lot of our work around social inclusion and diversity, because when you're on the ground, that's the reality of County Clare.
1: Yeah, and diversity is a key word, because you're working with a diverse range of people and organisations, from community and voluntary groups to entrepreneurs, farm families, marginalised communities. You've surely heard some inspiring examples of people or communities overcoming challenges and creating positive change. Do any come to mind?
25: Yeah, there's so many, you know, over the years, we've been around a long time, there's so many great places that, you know, I always think, you know, a place like Newmarket and Fergus and Ubber and Newmarket and Fergus, I think are always a great example of a community over time, and that's the key thing, over time they have built on one thing after the other to address the needs in their community and to put things in facilities and services in place, and now they actually reach all around the county in what they're doing. But there are other places, like, you know, that I suppose we look at, like Kilrush and Kilkee and the more maybe marginal as areas that are probably further away from the centre.
1: A bit further away from the kind of urban hub of
25: yes,
1: County Clare, yeah.
25: And the economic you know, centre of Clare. So places like Kilrush, where we have a very strong presence in, you know, we've got into childcare, which we hadn't intended to, but because we wanted to provide and step in and retain a vital service that was at risk of being closed down, we stepped in there, and then we developed a community and family hub, Glebe House, right next door to that. And that's in a very disadvantaged part of the county. So we've, I suppose, we work with community groups locally in all of these areas, because you can't just go in and impose ideas or your solutions. It has to be
1: cooperation is needed, isn't it?
25: Well, yeah. And the only way to work is collaboratively. So there's a whole

0: of organisations in Clare that are trying to make things better, and yeah. I think with all of them that we have a very good working relationship, and we collaborate and we work together, and that's crucial too, because you know, if you're going to address, you know, needs around inclusion and diversity and inequality, you need to be working with other organisations. So I think, you know, that's one of the hallmarks maybe of CLDC, is that we do work with a lot of organisations, and you know, it's the cumulative effect of all of that that does make a difference. So, yeah, I think that's something that we feel that we're and we like to do, and we'll do more of it. And we have a very close relationship with Clare County Council and various other, you know, state bodies as well as local community organisations.
1: And given your experience in building in terms of inclusivity and vibrancy within Clare, and in a rapidly changing world, Doreen, what do you believe are the biggest challenges facing communities across this county, particularly around social inclusion, economic resilience and sustainability?
0: Yeah, well, the world, we know, is facing huge challenges. And looking ahead, we're actually working on a three-year plan now for CLDC to, I suppose, focus over the next 3 years on what can we do that is more, you know, what can we add to what we're doing, and what do we need to change direction in any sense to address those changes? Because we all know that, you know, obviously the climate challenge is huge, and it's come already. It's not yep. just in the future; it's actually arrived, and that creates, you know, obviously all sorts of issues for the future for communities, just transition and all of the needs of and the risk of people being left behind. You know, particularly the most disadvantaged, because you know they're at risk even to a greater extent with climate change. There's all sorts of forces around diversity and inclusion, as we know, you know, with the impact, there's global forces, you know, and very strongly in the US, but also reaching into Europe around, you know, blaming, dividing.
1: And we've already heard about their unique approach to DEI.
0: Exactly, which is to reject it, essentially. And so I suppose that our work on the ground, we work with communities, you know, from, you know, travellers to obviously women's groups, disability, but international protection applicants as well. So we have somebody working on the ground specifically to try and help those communities or groups of international protection applicants and the communities in which they're living to, I suppose, build relationships and to, you know, dissolve that, you know, fear or that misunderstandings that are generated intentionally by these sort of, you call, darker forces to try and create division and divide people, and obviously, you know, that the impact of that we can see in the world now. So I think there's a lot more that can be done to push back in those forces, but that's what we're trying to do.
1: Hopefully brighter days ahead, but we really appreciate you coming in and talking about the great work CLDC is doing in this regard. Doreen, thank you very much.
0: Thanks, Alan.
1: That's Doreen Graham, the CEO of Clare Local Development Company, with us on Morning Focus.
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1: Coming up in the next hour of the show, we'll have more on One Day Many Voices, a nation connected by radio. We'll be chatting about hedge cutting, and we'll hear about a weekend of celebrations and connections at Cnucnagüia and Tulla. All of that and more to come after we get the latest news from Dara Dolan.
12: Thanks, Alan. Good morning. A Clare fuel protest organiser has defended the decision not to organise the demonstration during Donald Trump's visit to Clare earlier this month. A meeting will take place in Westmeath this weekend, where national protesters will discuss plans for any future protest. Petrol and diesel prices have now risen to over €2 a litre, in spite of a 30 cent excise duty cut, with prices sitting at €1.75 a litre prior to the outbreak of the US-Iran war. Ballinacally-based bus company operator Cathal O'Donoghue says it would have been silly to interfere with the US president's visit. Meanwhile, reductions on excise duty for fuel are set to be extended to spring. The cuts introduced in April were due to be phased out from the start of November, but government is now considering extending them. Carbon tax on home heating oil is also expected to be cut as budget negotiations continue. A US judge has ordered Donald Trump to lift his White House ban on three news organizations. CNN, MS Now and Politico were all banned last week after the president accused them of reporting fiction and lies. They launched a legal challenge, saying the move was unconstitutional, which the judge said they were likely to succeed with. It's claimed a collective effort is needed to ensure there's no lingering road safety risks in rural Clare. The Killaloe Municipal District has confirmed its intention to complete the job on all regional roads in the electoral area, depending on funding availability. Councillors have now raised the alarm, however, over the prospect of regional link roads and others serving school buses being omitted from the final municipal hedge cutting plans. Amara Fianna Fáil Councillor Pat Hayes says nothing can be left to chance.
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12: Breezy and dull today, but dry at first with just isolated showers, more persistent outbreaks of rain and drizzle will spread through the afternoon and evening with highest temperatures of 16 to 18 degrees. 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
14: 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We've been running a brilliant competition all this week with Original Irish Hotels. 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And tomorrow we have an overall prize to give away of two nights bed and breakfast for two people at any Original Irish Hotel. And as I've just mentioned, you've plenty of choice. So if you would like to be in tomorrow's draw to win, being with a chance of winning two nights B&B for two at any Original Irish Hotel, we want to get you involved and get your thoughts on this story, because apparently parents with two daughters are the happiest when it comes to family makeup. Researchers in China analysed 10 years of parental happiness surveys covering almost 50,000 families and found those with two girls reported the highest levels of happiness. The study found daughters are more likely to initiate contact, provide emotional support, and serve as confidants to aging parents. The overall results show that on average, people with children are happier than those who are child-free. And I have to say, as the parent of two daughters, I'm delighted at this news, especially that there'll be confidence to ageing parents as well. My future is secure. But we want to get your thoughts in general on... No pressure, girls. We want to get your thoughts in general on happiness. What makes you happy? Is it, as we've just heard, is it family? Is it children? Is it something else? Maybe it's going on holiday. Maybe it's watching your favourite sports team. Whatever it might be, it's going to the cinema. Whatever it might be, what makes you happy? Let us know. 086 1800 964. And do include your name if you want to be involved in the competition. We'll let you know who our fourth qualifier is before the end of the show. Plenty more to come this morning. Later on, we're going to be chatting with Donnacha O'Callaghan, of course, who did great deeds on the pitch for Munster and Ireland. He's got, I suppose, really moved into media in a big way. He's got a new children's book, his third, I believe, and a new TV show. So we'll be chatting with Donnacha about that. And the Lissy Casey musician Jack Talty is also going to be appearing in an upcoming new TV series. He'll be filling us in on that as well. But we have a move now into hedge cutting, because it's feared Clare school bus routes could be subject to safety risks if landowners fail to trim roadside hedges. It comes as a motion has gone before the Killaloe Municipal District calling for enforcement measures to be taken against those failing to do so. The Killaloe MD has confirmed its intention to complete the job on all regional roads in the electoral area, depending on funding availability. Councillors have now raised the alarm, however, over the prospect of regional link roads and others serving school buses being omitted from the final plans. The Mahara Fianna Fáil councillor Pat Hayes says traditionally those routes have never been left in any doubt.
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16: Well, we've never agreed a change in policy here. We have actually always had a policy where we looked after key link roads here and there, particularly roads like Crusheen down to Cluny, the Norbury Line, different ones linked from Tulla to Feakle. All those roads are part of a school bus routes, and we need to make sure that they're a standard that actually makes it safe for people. I think that needs to be brought back in there. And it's easy to say to get farmers to and landowners to cut the land. We have a lot of independent people that don't live in the area, people that are away from the area. We have forestry providers that actually have huge lengths of roads as well, and are not being managed. So we need to find a formula to actually make sure that that's dealt with as well.
15: This broadcast package on Clare FM is funded by the Local Democracy Reporting Scheme.
14: So that was the Mara Fianna Fáil councillor Pat Hayes speaking there. For more on this, I'm joined on the line by the O'Callaghan's Mills Fine Gael councillor Conor Ryan and his party colleague in Whitegate, councillor Pat Burke. And you're both very welcome to Morning Focus. And Conor, I'll start with you because you brought this motion before the Killaloe MD. Can you talk to us a bit more about why you wanted to, I guess, raise the issue of roadside hedges and vegetation at this particular time?
17: Good morning, Ellen and Pat. Look, it's an issue that's raised its head time and time again, and no more than was said at the meeting yesterday. The issue regarding roadside hedges, overhanging branches, this comes up yearly. It's already come up at county level earlier this year as regards, I suppose, cutting during the close season in the interest of road safety. But currently we're in the open season, and it's an effort to, I suppose, encourage landowners to comply with the regulations that's there and to maintain the roadside hedges to cut overhanging branches that do pose a risk to road safety. So I suppose something to focus minds and show that if there is non-compliance, and I suppose historic non-compliance where hedges haven't been cut over a number of years, that there can indeed be penalties applied.
14: Yeah, Pat, this is something I recall speaking to you about as well. I mean, have you seen similar problems with overgrown hedges and roadside vegetation in your area? And how significant is the issue on the smaller regional link roads and local roads that maybe don't form part of the council's main hedge cutting programme?
18: Yeah, good morning, Alan. And yeah, you see, the thing here is that all landowners are responsible for maintaining their hedges, hedgerows, overhanging branches and all of that. So, and yet the council will cut the regional roads, which is great, because unfortunately if it was left to the landowners and the regional roads, we'd have an awful dangerous situation altogether, you know. And I complimented the council on the work they're doing this year in particular, where they're really going, you know, up higher with the hedge cutters and more severe, if you like. Now, not everybody will want to hear that either, but that's okay this time of the year because it's the open season for hedge cutting. So it's on the local roads then, and the non-regional roads is where I have a major issue. I broke two mirrors on two tractors this summer, albeit one of them was on a regional road in County Galway, but here in Clare as well. And it's very frustrating when trucks and tractors have to keep out towards the middle of the road to avoid breaking mirrors, and that's where the issue is then with road safety. You know, but on the local roads where overgrown foliage on bins and roads and that cause a serious hazard for, you know, walkers and cyclists having to keep out in the middle of the road and local roads, and shame on the landowners, you know, who don't cut their hedges. I have no issue in saying that. I would be so embarrassed if I had roadside frontage that had overhead hanging branches and that where mirrors were getting broke. I mean, how embarrassing is that? Like, that people can't. It just beats me, you know, that people won't take pride in their farms or landowners. I know Councillor Hayes has a point there about forestry owners and people not living in the area and all of that, but at the end of the day, they're responsible.
14: Yeah, and that's the issue, isn't it, Conor? Ultimately, they're responsible. You know, Pat's talking about having to move out into the middle of the road in a large vehicle, and that causes road safety issues, as he mentioned. A particular concern is the safety of school bus routes. And the landowners, according to the council, have a responsibility under Section 70 of the Roads Act 1993 to ensure vegetation on their property does not create a hazard. So be it from a perspective of just pride, but also the more significant priority of road safety, why don't they, do more to ensure that the vegetation on their property doesn't create a hazard?
17: They do indeed, Ellen. Look, landowners have a responsibility, as we've said already. A landowner he's the custodian of the countryside. And, I mean, they have a duty of care in order to keep the roadside hedges maintained. As is often said, if you own a parcel of land, you own to the middle of the road. And that gives you a responsibility, particularly on local roads, to maintain your hedge grows in the interest of road safety. And particularly, as Pat has said already, overhanging branches pose a significant risk, not to an ordinary private car, but to a larger vehicle, a bus, a lorry, a tractor, in which case, in order to avoid damage to the vehicle, they need to cross over across the middle of the road, and this poses a significant risk to oncoming vehicles.
14: Yeah, the
17: an accident waiting to happen.
14: An accident waiting to happen, indeed, and the council has confirmed it can issue notices requiring vegetation to be cut or removed where it presents a hazard. Is this enough? I mean, what would you like to see happen differently in practice, Conor?
17: I suppose, look, it's a case of focusing minds. If an enforcement notice is issued, I mean, there is a substantial penalty that can be applied, and failure to comply with the notice within a specified time frame will result in a significant financial penalty and possibly a court case. And look, it's one of these things that nobody likes to do it, but if enforcement notices are issued, I do believe that, and there aren't very many of them, by and large, most landowners are very good at maintaining hedges, but the occasional rogue operator who isn't maintaining their hedges and posing risk to road safety, I do believe that would bring them into compliance.
14: Yeah, Pat, the council says it does look into, it investigates complaints from members of the public and elected representatives. Do you believe the current complaints-based system is sufficient? Should there be more proactive inspections?
18: Yeah, in my experience while I've been in the council, the enforcement letters go out to landowners where there is seriously, dangerous overhanging trees or overhanging boughs of trees. The kind of less dangerous stuff, then they don't see that as a hazard because they're driving cars. You know, if I tell an engineer, geez, there's a road down there and it's in a bad state, hit our briars meeting in the middle of the road. If you're driving a car and it's a straight stretch of road, they don't see that as a hazard, but they're not thinking of the person maybe out for a walk who has to stay in the middle of the road. If a car comes along, then they hardly, you know, they find it difficult to get a place to stand in to avoid getting scratched by briars or whatever. Like, it's just shocking, you know, that they don't see those landowners that don't have high up stuff overhanging. They don't get any enforcement letters, and that to me isn't good enough either, you know, because of the dangers. So look, it's an annual topic of conversation. There's no question about that. But just like, I suppose, as Conor knows there, I have my own hedge cutter. I keep all my own roadside hedges cut. I don't expect every landowner to own their own hedge cutter, but there are plenty of agricultural contractors out there keen for work. I still think there's value for money to be got employing a hedge cutter. Not everybody has miles and miles of road frontage or anything like that. So it beats me how one farmer will manicure his hedges and the adjoining landowner doesn't even see that and decides to let the whole lot overgrow. You know, that's where I'm coming from. And I said it to Councillor Hayes there lately. If you go over to, as I said, I broke a mirror now down in a regional road in Galway. And believe me, Alan, if you're driving a truck, I've never driven a truck, but driving large tractors, and to break a mirror, there is nothing so annoying. Jeez, there'd be a string of curses, I can tell you, when you smash a mirror because that landowner decided to not to do anything. But yet, you know, the point I'm making here is, when you cross the bridge in Portumna, where we go now for straw and the harvest time of the year, you'll never break a mirror because all the farmers have their hedges cut. It's a culture change, as Conor said, that's needed here once and for all. I'm harping on about it for years now, a bit longer than Conor, I suppose. And my motto is that the landowners maintain the hedges and the council maintain the roads. You know, but keep cutting the regional roads, obviously, as the council do, and they're doing a great job at the moment.
14: Conor, I'm trying to see it from some landowners' perspective and be fair to them. Do you think some of them perhaps aren't aware or don't understand their legal obligations under the Roads Act? Is there a need for greater communication from the council, or am I just giving them too much of an out there by even asking that?
17: No, I disagree with that there, Alan. Look, I think all landowners do understand. They're all travelling roads. They do understand the responsibilities involved. And look, there are great supports there from the council to take the sting out of hedge cutting. There's a hedge cutting grant available there currently. It's open until sometime in October. I forget the date offhand. But certainly, there are supports there available in order to make the job a small bit easier as regards cutting roadside hedges. And as Pat has said several times already, great credit is due to Clare County Council for the maintenance of regional roads. we're not talking about regional roads here. It's the local roads that the council don't cut. They don't cut them because of budget restrictions and everything else. You're kind of looking at a Christmas list, looking to get the council to cut every bit of local road. It's simply not feasible. It's up to the landowner in order to maintain their own local roadside hedges. I suppose, in addition to say, most landowners are great and are very willing and very eager to maintain their hedges. And I do believe another point that should be raised is, and it's something for our Oireachtas members, that in the interest of safety, certain sections of road, be it dangerous bins, dangerous junctions on local roads, should be cut in the interest of road safety in the closed season. I think that's something for our Dáil deputies to raise going forward as well.
14: Okay, a North Clare listener has been in touch on 086 1800 964 to say all hedges have to be cut within 24 days. You can't cut until the 1st of September, should be the start of August. Final word from you on that, Pat. What do you make of that comment?
18: Yes, strangely enough, Ellen, I put on the hedge cutter there back in July. You know, some would say I shouldn't have done it, but in the interest of road safety, the tourist amenity down here near me, I put on the hedge cutter just to trim bins on the road that were all overhanging and quite a busy local road, I suppose, leading to a tourist amenity. And I got a rap on the knuckles from the director in Clare County Council that I shouldn't have done that. So I wish Conor well with the, encouraging the Dáil deputies to get that one changed.
14: But Pat, sorry to cut across here, isn't it a bit? It seems a bit of a silly, because I mean, to wait until September. I mean, it's during the summer months that those hedges are more likely to grow.
18: It's July, sure, and then I know it's fine weather and great weather there in July, but other years, if you got broken weather in the last 2 weeks in July, the whole lot, ferns, briars, bushes, the whole lot is hanging out on the road and you can cut it. But I suppose I broke the rules this year. I put on the hedge cutter, I went out and I cut the dangerous bins. I got well complimented for it from locals and all of that, but the odd person would say then, you shouldn't have done that, and the Director of Service told me in Clare County Council I shouldn't have done that. It's a difficult one. If it was brought back to the 1st of August even, because I'm not into the birds and the bees now, but that the birds, the nesting season is more or less over the 1st of August is what people tell me, so I'm not sure after that.
14: Okay, look, we do have to leave it there, but I'm sure we'll get plenty more comments in on this, like our North Clare listener. We'd love to get your perspectives on this, particularly if you are a landowner. My thanks to Conor and to Pat. It's 0818 400 964 to call us, and 086 1800 964 is our text and WhatsApp number, as the lads have mentioned, Pat just there in particular. There are reasons why that rule is in to not cut hedges until the 1st of September, but, you know, as I mentioned there, it's during the summer months when you get the most growth, so How do we align both of those differing priorities? Let me know your thoughts on that, particularly those of you who'd be more experienced than I, because my hedges certainly aren't that significant and don't protrude out onto the road, so it's not an issue they appreciate that I don't have to deal with. 0818 400 964 is again the number to call, and 086 1800 964 is our text and WhatsApp number. Plenty more to come on the show a little later on in this hour. We will be returning to One Day Many Voices, a nation connected by radio. But next, we're going to hear what's in store for a weekend of celebrations and connections at Cnucnawea and Tulla.
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21: Hi, Donacho Callan here. I'm back. Yes, I'm back in the Ennis Bookshop, where I'll be signing copies of my new children's book, Disaster Dad Animal Antics, at the Ennis Bookshop this Saturday at 1 p.m. This time, Disaster Dad is on a

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6: And you're welcome back to the show. And earlier on, of course, we were chatting with Dr. Mary Connolly, and she mentioned that a family relation of hers was involved in the new Local Hero competition, because, of course, Irish Music Month is underway. We're playing all of your favourite Irish music throughout the month. But as well as that, we were on the lookout for amazing Clare artists for a new Local Hero over the last couple of weeks. And we've chosen four incredible artists: Briars, Jennifer Stratton, River Jensen, and Mary's family member, Genevieve, all have been chosen to move to the next step. So tune in all this week on Out the Gap from 3, where you will hear the in-studio live performances of each act and a chat that Lauren had with them. Also, to give them the love and support they deserve, head on over to our socials where the video of their live performance will be. Irish Music Month is brought to you by Hot Press and the IBI in association with Clare FM, and supported by Cumas Shunamon's Sound and Vision Scheme, funded by the television licence fee. Now, this weekend, Cnuc na Gaoithe and Tulla will be celebrating the rich musical heritage of East Clare with a special series of events marking the 80th anniversary of the Tulla Cayley Band and 75 years of Cultus Kiltori Éireann. There'll be archive recordings, live music, storytelling and tributes to some of the great musicians who've shaped the Tulla tradition. To find out more about what sounds like a very special weekend in store, I'm joined now by Breida McNamara, chairperson of Cnuc na Gaoithe. Breida, very good morning to you.
7: Good morning, Ellen. Thanks very much for giving me the opportunity.
6: Only too delighted to, because it sounds like a really significant weekend. Tell us a bit more about what is planned and what makes this weekend particularly special.
7: Well, I suppose the first thing that makes it special is that it's all East Clare. You know, the whole weekend is celebrating the musical heritage of East Clare, and it's opening with the 80th anniversary of the Tulla Cayley Band, who were founded in Tulla in 1946. And they have, I suppose, put Tulla on the map all over the world. They've had a busy year this year, you know, celebrating their 80th anniversary, and they've been on cruises, and they recently won the Grattan Ceoil, and they're flying high. So we just want to bring them back to their roots, I suppose, this weekend, and say it all started here 80 years ago. And it's amazing that the band has survived, you know, through all the decades of different, you know, changes, I suppose, in music and immigration and all the things that have happened in that length of time, and they're still playing the same great music that they were playing in 1946. So we're going to celebrate that on Friday night as our opening event.
6: And it is remarkable to think about, you know, a story that began in Minogue's Bar in Tulla back in 1946, yep, and what has unfolded since then. International tours, TV broadcasts, making recordings, winning two senior All-Ireland Cayley Band titles. How important were they in putting Tulla and East Clare on the musical map?
7: Oh, 100%. They were hugely important. And, like, they were real pioneers. They were the first to do so many things, you know. Like, they were the first to get broadcast. They were the first to go to America to perform. And they, any place you go in the world, you know, if you say you're from Tulla, they'll say the Tulla Cayley Band. I mean, they'll say it in Japan, they'll say it in China, they'll say it in America. They are what has made the Tulla, you know, the word Tulla known around the world. And I suppose the funny thing about them is that they're the most unassuming bunch you've ever met in your entire life. And I don't think that they have any bit of, you know, notions about themselves and what they've done. But they have had a huge effect on, you know, they've toured the UK, I suppose, and North America, and they have brought our music all over the world. And, you know, you go to Japan, they're all playing Cayley bands now, and definitely the Tulla have had a huge contribution made to that, for sure.
6: And trying to cover 80 years in one weekend is, I would imagine, is going to be quite tough, Breedy. It's almost difficult to know what to leave out. I've touched on, you know, a lot of what you're hoping.

0: to cover. Are there any particular stories or pieces of archival material that you're especially looking forward to sharing with those ahead along?
1: Yeah, well, I suppose what we're doing is, so Mary McNamara, who's a concertina player from Tullamore, is well known. Mary she's hosting this tribute, where, and it's a looking back in time, and so Mary's going to be in conversation with the band members, and we're hoping that it says nuggets are going to come out in those conversations of things that maybe haven't come out before. It's very hard not to have a recording of anything that hasn't been out there before, because practically everything they have done is out there. But there's lots of stories and tales of their trips to America and their tours in the UK, and I suppose all the different, and lots of funny stories coming out. We were actually putting together some work last night, and we were saying there's a lot of stories you couldn't even be telling about the fun that happened on a lot of their trips. And we're looking back at a lot of the members, you know, the former band members, because the family members of the original band, we have family members, I would say, of more than half of the original band coming to the event tomorrow night, which is fantastic, you know, that those people are still there and still want to be involved in what happened, you know, 80 years ago. So we will be talking to those people and to past members of the band and to the present band. And then when that's over, we're going to go out and unveil the season in the orchard and the convent orchard. And we have an information board just outlining the history, just to have it marked there, because there's nothing in Tullamore to mark, you know, that it actually all happened there. And it's by time, really, that was put right.
0: Yeah, nice to have something permanent there, given the immense contribution they've made to the locality.
1: Yeah, and a lot of people come to Tullamore, you know, tourists and visitors, and that, and they would just say, you know, the Tullamore Cailley Band are from here and whatever, but there's never a landmark where you could say, yeah, you can pop up there now and you'll see the information board with all their history on it. So I think that's a good thing going forward, that is being done now.
0: And of course, after all that reminiscing, the Tullamore Cailley Band themselves will actually be playing for Cailley as well, nice way for them to, you know, hear about all their past, their immense past, but also show how they're very much in the present and current as well.
1: Yeah, and we're expecting a huge crowd of that. I mean, this morning I got a text message from somebody to say, can you give me your air code? They're coming from Leitrim and they want the air code to find Canoctaguia. So we actually have had an awful lot of contact from people who want to show their appreciation, you know, and so we're absolutely delighted that that's going to happen. We're expecting a great night on Friday night, really.
0: I know there'll be a lovely tribute on the Sunday afternoon as well to the late Matty Ryan, who passed away last year, which will be a nice way to mark his playing and contribution to the Tullamore tradition.
1: Yeah, and Matty actually played with the Tullamore Cailley Band for 17 years. When he was only 17 years old, he played with the band for the first time, and he played with them for 17 years, and he was an absolutely fantastic musician. He worked locally as a mechanic, like, all his life, you know, and then he went off playing with the bands in the night time. And there's loads of great stories, and Paula Carroll, actually, from Clare FM, had a lovely recording done with Matty in 2016, and then she broadcast it after Matty passed away, and it's fabulous. So we have extracts from that. Joan Hanrahan is actually hosting that event, and we have a lot of Matty's musical friends are coming to that, and we have lovely recordings that have never been heard before, that were recorded in people's private houses and recorded in Smith Hotel in Feakle, as well as recordings that were actually, you know, professionally made. So we are expecting that to be a really nice event, where a lot of people that didn't really get a chance to, I suppose, pay tribute to Matty are going to get their opportunities to do it now, and it's right and great that it's happening in Tullamore, in his own hometown. So yeah, we're looking forward to a really lovely afternoon there on Sunday at 2 o'clock.
0: Okay, and in between those then is the celebration of 75 years of Coltis Kiltorry Éireann. So my God, it's a jam-packed weekend.
1: And it is, you know, and I suppose everybody in Tullamore locality would think that Coltis in Tullamore was founded in 1957, but in our bit of research we discovered that the very first Coltis branch ever in Ireland was in Tullamore in 1951, and it was set up in John Minogue's bar again. John Minogue's was honestly the centre of action in not only in Tullamore but in East Clare. I mean, the first Coltis branch was set up there in 1951 by P.J. Hayes and Paddy Canyon, members of the Tullamore Cailley Band, and then that went on to, they actually called it the St. McCullough's Club, and that became so big that it was the foundation stone for the Clare County Board of Coltis, and then the original St. McCullough's Club disbanded into different Coltis branches around the county, and then they all affiliated to Clare County Board. So Coltis started in Tullamore in 1951, and then the Tullamore Coltis branch actually was formed in 1957. But the amazing thing about all of this is that the contribution that people like PJ Hayes and Paddy Canny and Sean Reid made, that to affiliate with the Pipers Club in 1951, we were just saying last night, how did PJ Hayes know about the Pipers Club in 1951? Because there was no social media, there was very little on RTE or any media about Colthus or the Pipers Club or any of those things, and still they made their way to all these places when there was very little communication, you know, channels. And so the contribution that the likes of Paddy Canny, PJ Hayes, Sean Reid, those people have made to the Colthus and to music and to tradition is unbelievable, and it has lasted all the way up, you know, to now. So we're looking back to that 1951. We're coming all the way up with the developments of Colthus in Clare, and particularly in East Clare, right up to the present day, to where we now have a Colthus Centre in Tulla since 2022.
0: Well, I tell you what, it sounds like it's going to be an unforgettable weekend, that is for sure. I would say, I hope you enjoy it, Breida, but I'd say there's no doubt you and everyone else is going to enjoy it. So look, thanks very much for joining us and taking us through that. Breida McNamara there, the chairperson of Cnucnaguia Cultural Centre in Tulla, on their incredible weekend of celebrations and connections that are ahead. You're listening to Thursday's Morning Focus, and after the break, we'll be returning to One Day Many Voices, a nation connected by radio.
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0: You're listening to Thursday's Morning Focus, and welcome back to One Day Many Voices, a nation connected by radio. Focusing now on Clare Youth Service, we'll explore the importance of access to information, inclusion and equality, and the work being done to create safe and welcoming spaces where young people feel heard and supported. I'm joined now in studio by Moya Hannigan. Moya is a youth worker with Clare Youth Service. Moya, very good morning to you.
8: Good morning. Thanks for having me.
0: No, thanks very much for coming in. So can you tell us a little bit about your role as a youth information worker with the service and day to day what you get up to?
8: Yeah, so youth information, I suppose as a definition, it's providing and disseminating safe, reliable, well-sourced information to young people. We try to make it youth-led and youth-friendly, so it tends to change season to season, week to week, depending on what young people need at that time. During the summer, it's SunSmart campaigns, it's water safety. You know, if laws change that are going to impact the lives of young people, we're making sure that they know about it and that they have access to that. And also then, you know, when CAO comes around, for example, we get very busy with lots of questions about college courses and things like that. So we try to provide information that will help young people make decisions.
0: Okay, so it sounds like it's very seasonal, depending on what might be happening at that particular time. You'll put a focus on that. And and particularly the latter example you gave of CAO, I guess there's a real importance for young people to have access to not just information, but reliable information, but also a safe space where maybe they feel like they're being heard, particularly those who may feel excluded or face barriers within their own community.
8: Yeah, absolutely. I mean, we, you know, the information that we consume is what we base our lives around. It's what we make decisions based on, whether you're an adult or a young person. But for young people, I suppose they're at a phase where, or they're in a stage of life where they're making decisions that can impact the rest of their lives, whether it's a college course, whether it's the decision to move abroad. So our role as youth information is to ensure that they have all the facts and all the information that they could possibly need. We do a lot of research, and there's lots of resources available that we source from other organisations as well. So it's a real, it's a community effort in many ways to provide that. I think for young people who maybe are looking for a safe space, Clare Youth Service works really hard to provide that, and to ensure that they feel welcomed, feel included. And we do that through listening to young people and through trying to hear what they need and want at any given time, and then making adjustments to fit that and to suit that. But yeah, it's about informed decision-making, basically, from youth information's perspective.
0: And I suppose, you know, you mentioned the phrase safe space, and I'm thinking about, we're talking and hearing a lot about diversity, inclusion and equality. And earlier on, we heard Dr. Mary Connolly talking about there being students from representing 130 nations at the University of Limerick. But when we think of diversity and inclusion and equality, it isn't just, you know, nationality, ethnicity, it could be sexual orientation, it could be whatever it might be, gender. Are you conscious of all of that and ensuring that those people have a safe space?
8: Yeah.
0: Regardless of background?
8: Yeah, absolutely. I think, you know, young people as a whole can face, you know, bullying, criticism, being ostracised, difficulty within peer groups, all that kind of stuff. When you have a particular cohort or particular group that are maybe struggling or suffering with a particular issue, for example, the LGBT community, if there is a need for a safe space for young people from the community, we try to provide that. And we also do that through representation, through showing up, you know, with the Clare Pride March there last week, and Clare Youth Service showed up and showed out for that, which was amazing. And then another example would be the Ukrainian community of young people that are here in Clare. And we have integration projects that work to, you know, build confidence for them, build a sense of belonging, so that when they go into the wider community, they feel like they have a place, and they feel welcomed. And we have, you know, Ukrainian workers who work with them to negate any language barrier issues or things like that. So it's constantly evolving, it's constantly changing, and as new issues pop up, we're always trying to try and be ahead of the curve and have something ready. But if something new comes up, we're always adjusting and always researching to provide safe spaces and resources. We actually have a week coming up in October called Safe Space Week within Clare Youth Service. So the idea of that is that we open up the discussion and we open up the dialogue, so that for the remainder of the year, we know what a safe space means to young people in our service.
0: You know, Clare is becoming, as everywhere in Ireland, is becoming increasingly diverse. I mean, from your experience while you're working with young people, what are some of the challenges they're flagging up to you that they're facing around equality, discrimination, or feeling like they belong? As you say, new challenges rear their head and you try and adapt to those and come up with advice or solutions. What kind of things are they telling you, or have they been telling you in recent times?
8: Yeah, so we have heard that there's been you know, issues, say, in school. When young people go into school, they might be new, they might be joining in the middle of a year, they might be joining into a group of students who have been together since junior infants. So, you know, we might have Ukrainian students, for example, going into schools and trying to integrate into the school, but they might face, or they've been reporting facing bullying, criticism, and feeling ostracised. So that then can have so many knock-on effects, feeling like you don't belong in a community, feeling like you don't belong in a class or in a certain place. And the work of Clare Youth Service in that particular realm is providing a space where they do feel welcome. And it's not always about just putting a bunch of different nationalities in a room and calling it a day and saying, there you go, you're all integrated now.
0: Everything is sorted.
8: Yeah, no, it unfortunately doesn't work that way. So it is about creating opportunity for young people to come together and kind of see similarities between themselves, giving young people the confidence to, you know, partake, because sometimes they withdraw and they'd no longer want to even take part in the groups or take part in activities. So we try to provide things like cooking groups, for example, where, you know, language barriers don't matter when you're cooking a meal. Everybody sits down, they share the food, and people are quite proud of sharing something from their culture with somebody else. So whether it's Irish kids taking part in a Ukrainian cooking recipe or vice versa. It's the sharing of cultures and the sharing of appreciation for that that can create a nice bond and a nice kind of doorway for them to find out about each other and to feel connected.
0: I was going to ask you about, in terms of the work Clare Youth Service does to create more inclusive spaces for young people, about particular projects or moments that have really stood out to you.
8: Yeah.
0: But maybe it is that, you know, often with our chefs and Taste of the Week, they'll talk about food being community and food bringing people together. Maybe that's one of the standout things you do, that
8: Absolutely.
0: Gathering people around a table, as long as there's grub, doesn't matter where it's from in front of them, they'll eat it and they'll start chatting.
8: There's definitely an element of that, yeah. Cooking is actually a massive part of what Clare Youth Service does, because it is a way of connecting, whether it's an adult connecting with a young person or a youth worker connecting with a young person or young people trying to connect themselves. So there are plenty of cooking groups, but it works really nicely with the integration project, which is where they would be trying to encourage multicultural interactions, let's say. Another example would be the integration project recently completed a mural in Shannon in a local park, and they created a beautiful piece. And that also gave a real sense for the young people who have been, who have said themselves they have felt at times welcomed, you know, from a difficult place. They felt welcomed into Ireland and felt like they, you know, were given shelter in a way.
0: Yeah.
8: They then get to give back. And that can really add to the sense of belonging and the sense of, you know, I have something to offer here too. So that's a really nice element to it. And they can give back to the wider community through projects like that, where they get to, you know, they get to leave their mark, they get to leave their stamp as well. So that was a really nice project that was only completed recently.
0: Okay, you're clearly doing great work. Keep it up.
8: We're trying, absolutely.
0: Trying and succeeding by the sounds of it. Lovely to have you in and hear about all of that. Moya, thank you very much for joining us on the show. That's Moya Hannigan, youth worker with Clare Youth Service.
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0: It is 0818 400 964 to give us a call here on the show. You can also text or WhatsApp us on 086 1800 964. Now, this week is Simon Week, with the focus this year on the growing number of people experiencing homelessness on their own. Despite Ireland's commitment to working towards ending homelessness by the start of the next decade, sadly, more than 17,000 adults and children are now living in emergency accommodation. So, what needs to change? And can Ireland turn its commitments into meaningful action? To tell us more, joined by Neil Garvey, the CEO of Midwest Simon. Neil, good morning to you.
10: Good morning, Adam.
0: Thanks very much for being with us. So the focus for Simon Week this year, particularly on people experiencing homelessness alone, tell us more about why this group in particular is being highlighted.
10: Well, I suppose there are two strands to Simon Week this year. We have Simon Week every year, and we try to raise awareness around particular topics. And this year we're taking two focuses, if you like. One is on the European dimension, because of Ireland holding the EU presidency at the moment. So we want to build on that, and we might come back to that in a minute. But the other one then, as you say, is on a particular group of people, single adults experiencing homelessness. And the reason for that focus, Alan, is the numbers of people experiencing homelessness are growing every month, as we all know, and it includes everybody, all ages, genders, occupations or none, etc. But there has been a significant focus recently by the state in funding services for families and children, which we welcome. No child should be homeless, and we all accept that. But what has fallen off the table a little bit in the last 12 months is the issue of single adults who are homeless. They seem to be forgotten about. And at the end of the day, about three quarters of the people in our homeless emergency services in care would be single adults, and that's similar around the country, 60-70%. They are the main cohort of homeless people. And they are the ones who have least options for moving on in general, because take the families that we would have in our family hostel. If we can find a suitable three-bedroom, four-bedroom house, whatever it is for them, we can move them into it. And we do that with some success. But single adults are generally looking for one-room apartments. And in Ireland, we don't have many. And in Clare in particular, we have very few. So their options are very limited. So it's really to shine a light on that group in particular, not saying anybody is more deserving or less deserving than anybody else, but just to remember that there are all these single adults homeless also.
0: Okay, and you touched on our presidency of the EU Council, and you've launched the national fundraising campaign Homeless and Alone, One Big Push, and you're calling for progress on a European Council recommendation, increased housing supply and affordability, stronger homelessness prevention measures, improved collaboration across the health, housing, justice and social protection departments, continued expansion of Housing First, and the role of European collaboration in tackling the housing crisis. And we know there's an EU Council recommendation on homelessness being developed. Do you feel that the fact that we hold the presidency of the Council of the EU gives the government a particular opportunity to show leadership on homelessness or have some sort of sway in progressing it?
10: I think it does. I'm in Dublin at the moment. I've just stepped out from our conference to talk to you. I spent yesterday in the Dáil meeting with TDs and senators, with some of my colleagues all day, and certainly they were very receptive to doing something like this. And the conference that we have today is about the European dimension, but it also includes, for example, Minister James Brown, the housing minister, will probably be pulling up beside me here any minute if you hear a bit of noise. So he's joining us for the day. And we have European colleagues. So there is an interest in doing something. And the reality is that Ireland signed up 5 years ago now to the Lisbon Declaration to pledging to end homelessness by 2030. That's only 4 years away. We have done some things, but we're nowhere near far enough. And there is a general agreement on that around Europe. This isn't just an Irish issue, although I was just looking at some stats on the screen before I came out. And we are certainly, by a long way, the highest percentage increase in homelessness of all EU countries. But we're not alone. It's a European thing. So the Council are working on a recommendation, which it's not legally binding, but it prioritises this. It says that it's an EU priority to get this sorted. And I suppose what we're working on is, the recommendation is being looked at, but it's a recommendation on housing. And we specifically want homelessness called out in that recommendation. Because I know people will say it's part of a housing issue, but it's an issue in its own right. So that's our focus today, to get commitment to that. And I would be optimistic. Yes, we're hearing the right noises. This is becoming more of a priority. It's not enough of a priority yet, but it's getting there.
0: Okay, well, at least the positive signs in that it is becoming more of a priority, because 2030 is not too far away, Neil. That major push to end single adult homelessness by 2030, what would that push need to involve?
10: It would need to involve a lot of things happening together and quickly, and I don't know if 2030 is realistic to solve the problem entirely at this stage. But as I said to somebody yesterday, that doesn't mean we can just shrug our shoulders and forget about it. We can make a lot of headway in 4 years. So I suppose more housing is ultimately the largest part of this solution, and that's going to take a bit of time. So let that operate away at the speed, well, not at the speed it operates, it needs a higher speed, but let it operate away. One thing that could be implemented immediately, which would make a big difference, is on the prevention side, preventing more people becoming homeless, because this is the issue. When people become homeless, they tend to fall back into homelessness again and again thereafter, and they develop other problems. I'm not saying everybody, but many of them will develop other problems associated with the problem. So if we can stop more people becoming homeless, we can deal with the problem we have bit by bit. So we're talking about things like the HAP payments that we've discussed before, the housing assistance payment, which is there to help people who need a home to get one from the private rental sector. That system, because we've discussed before, Alan, it's just not working. The limits need to be revised. That revision is on the government table now for over a year. We need to get that out there. And support services for people who might be experiencing problems with their tenancies and so on. More can be done in that. So there's a lot that can be done immediately to just turn the tap off to a certain extent, stop more people, or at least stop many more people becoming homeless while we work on those who are over the next 4 years. As I say, I don't think we can solve it. Finland, seeing as we're talking about European examples today, Finland are held up as the shining light of the country who have dealt with this by spending a lot of money and a lot of thought. And they reduced their homelessness by 70%, but it took them about 15 years to do that. So, you know, it's there's no immediate fix. But as I say, we need to start.
0: I feel when we're talking about any issues, be it homelessness or education, we increasingly look towards Finland. Whatever they're doing, they're doing it all right there. Look, we do have to leave it there, but Neil, appreciate you stepping out of your conference. We'll let you get back in there before Minister Brown pulls up. Thanks very much for joining us. That's Neil Garvey, the CEO of Midwest Simon, with us on Thursday's Morning Focus. 0818 400 964 is the number to call if you'd like to be part of the show, whatever you'd like to say, or simply send us a message. Text or WhatsApp 086 1800 964.
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0: Coming your way in the third hour of Thursday's Morning Focus, the former Munster and Ireland rugby star Donegal Callan will be with us to talk about his new children's book and TV show. Speaking of TV, the Lissy Casey musician Jack Talty will fill us in on the new TV series he's featuring in, and we'll be picking out our latest qualifier for our original Irish Hotels competition. All of that and more to come after we get the latest news from Darragh O'Grady.
19: Thanks, Alan. Good morning. A Clare Fuel protest organiser has defended the decision not to organise a demonstration during Donald Trump's visit to Clare earlier this month. A meeting will take place in Westmeath this weekend, where nationwide protesters will discuss plans for any future protest. Petrol and diesel prices have risen to over €2 a litre, in spite of a 30-cent excise duty cut, with prices sitting at €1.75 a litre prior to the outbreak of the US-Iran war. Ballinacalli-based bus company operator Cathal O'Donoghue says it would have been silly to interfere with the US president's visit. Meanwhile, there are calls on the government to permanently cut the tax on petrol and diesel. It comes as the excise reductions on fuel introduced in April are now expected to remain in place until spring. The extension is part of ongoing budget negotiations, while the Taoiseach earlier this week indicated there will be a cut to the carbon tax on home heating oil. Sinn Féin finance spokesperson Piers Doherty says the tax on fuel should never go back to where it was. A US judge has ordered Donald Trump to lift his White House ban on three news organisations. CNN, MS Now and Politico were all banned last week after the president accused them of reporting fiction and lies. They launched a legal challenge saying the move was unconstitutional, which the judge says they were likely to succeed with. It's claimed a collective effort is needed to ensure there's no lingering road safety risks in rural Clare. The Killaloe Municipal District has confirmed its intention to complete hedge cutting on all regional roads in the electoral area, depending on funding availability. Councillors have now raised the alarm, however, over the prospect of regional link roads and others serving school buses being omitted from the final plans. Mahara Fianna Fáil Councillor Pat Hayes says nothing can be left to chance.
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19: Breezy and dull today, both dry at first with some isolated showers. More persistent outbreaks of rain and drizzle will spread from the west throughout the afternoon and evening. Highest temperatures today of 16 to 18 degrees. 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
0: Thank you very much, Dara, and you're very welcome back to Morning Focus with Alan Morrissey, 0818 400 964 to give us a call. 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Our competition, we are looking for our latest qualifier for tomorrow's draw for our original Irish Hotels prize, when we'll be giving away two nights bed and breakfast for two people at any original Irish hotel. We are asking you, what makes you happy? Simple question. Maybe not an easy answer, but because there's probably a lot to choose from. Tony in Labashida says, be happy in yourself, make the best of it. Teresa in Milltown Malbay, good morning to you, as well as Tony. Teresa. Teresa says, what makes me happy is having the health to be able to get up early each morning, a walk to the beach, enjoy the lovely fresh air and the beautiful beach. Yeah, so that's invigorating and good for the mental health as well, Teresa. What makes you happy? Let us know. Like Tony and Teresa, it's 086 1800 964. We'll be picking out our latest qualifier before the end of the show. We'll be returning to a One Day Many Voices, a Nation Connected by Radio later on with a special panel. And we'll be chatting with the Lissy Casey musician Jack Talty about the new RTE TV series that he's appearing in. But we're kind of just sticking with TV, but also the written form as well, because from the rugby pitch to television, radio, now children's books, Donna Quick-Hallan has certainly embraced life after professional rugby. The former Munster and Ireland star has got his latest Disaster Dad adventure, Animal Antics, out, while he's a new TV series, Donica's Away Games as well. Donna Quick-Hallan, good morning to you.
1: Hi, Alan. How are you? Thanks so much for having me on.
0: Thanks for fitness in. Sounds like you're a busy bee.
1: Yeah, I was. Do you know what? Like all these things, Alan, you're busy when you're doing them, but right now it's not too bad, and everyone thinks you're really busy. So, no, I'm not. I'm around my family an awful lot. But yeah, you're right. It was a busy enough summer, but all very enjoyable when you're doing things you like and get a bit of a giggle out of. So, yeah, all's good.
0: And I guess, you know, particularly when you factor in family life, it's nice to be able to have those blocks throughout the year, you know, where you get the work done and then you have that bit of downtime to spend at home.
1: That's it. And Alan, like, it was funny, my little girl Robin was asking me last year, Dad, what would your job title, you know what I mean? The other dads are accountants and stuff. What would I, and basically I've kind of worked out that I'm kind of on project work, you know what I mean? So it's the book at the moment. Over the summer it was the TV show, and then the rugby will kick in really soon. But I suppose I am in a fortunate position where I'm doing stuff I love and get a bit of a giggle out of doing it as well. So yeah, very fortunate.
0: Yeah, and the author side of being a project worker, I mean, when you came, the idea of Disaster Dad is one thing, and you come out with the first book. Did you imagine it would become a series when you started writing it?
1: Well, the funny thing, Alan, is the honest truth is this should be an autobiography, and I wish there wasn't more material, but there is, unfortunately, of silly and bizarre things I've done as a parent, and I suppose that's what the book's all about. It's just, this one is the dad heads down to the wildlife park. He gets roped in by the principals because the lollipop lady doesn't arrive on time, so dad's there and he's able to support and help, and it's just all the chaos that goes on around all that. He's busy trying to get a giraffe named after him. But for me, Alan, it's about just showing that kind of funny side. And I noticed with my kids, when we would read stories at night, the ones that always stuck with them were, tell us about when you were young, or tell us when something went wrong for you. And I think that's really important, that we kind of teach it to our kids, because at the moment everyone's looking for perfection with stuff online and stuff like that. Everything needs to be perfect. I think it's all right to get things wrong and make a few mistakes and do that beautiful Irish thing of laughing at yourself, you know. So that's what the books are all about, me pretty much penning embarrassing stories that have happened to me and laughing at them.
0: I mean, it's one thing, you know, other people's children reading these books, and I've read them to my own girls, but I've no doubt your own children have read them. And do they, I'm sure they know it's, you know, it's you, it's about you, and do they recognise you, or perhaps some of the family situations in the books? And is that a bit weird or funny for them?
1: Yeah, it is. And it was a conscious effort to make sure that we didn't kind of, like, there's only two kids in it. We've four kids. None of the children's characters are based on our own kids, but they're the eyes of every kid, if you know what I mean, viewing their parents. And I think that's what we tried to kind of give the view of. It could be anyone's mum or dad in these positions getting things wrong. And look, I'll be honest with you, Alan, I keep doing it. The other day I was meant to collect Robin from the swimming pool, and I was halfway down the road and I realised, geez, I forgot, and there she is in her dry robe standing outside, sitting out there. Oh, geez. So, I think every parent does these kind of things, and I do think we do, like, the world's changing an awful lot, and it's okay to get things wrong. It's okay to make a mistake. And more importantly, it's good to laugh at yourself, you know what I mean? To find humour in the most ridiculous of circumstances sometimes, to just, you know, laugh it off. So, yeah, there's plenty more examples. If my worry is I mightn't run out of material.
0: I mean, in fairness, you know, if you know that kids are enjoying it and you get feedback that kids are enjoying reading the books, that's, you know, that's satisfying enough. But the previous book, Fun Day Chaos, winning an award, Kids Book of the Year at the Easons Awards, a cherry on the cake for you.
1: It certainly was. And you know what I mean, going in as a bestseller as well, and especially with like that one pretty much was about a fun day, but in it, again, Dad loses his pants and ends up in his red underpants, so it's all threaded through stories and stuff that would have happened in the past. So, yeah, but you're right, when you get a bit of recognition, and more so when, you know, when you hear from parents that their kids weren't reading books, and now all of a sudden this has been a little bit of a hook to get them into it. And what I really want, Alan, is parents to sit down and maybe drift away from Disaster Dad and tell about their own stories. I promise you, it goes really quick, and it's enjoying that time of being around your kids and that kind of bedtime that is quite special.
0: Yeah, it sounds like, you know, it's good fun and great crack coming up with the books. Let's move to the TV series, I'd say. You had good fun and then some filming this, Dunica's Away Games. You host this, so take us through this. You take a different celebrity abroad each week and you get up to all sorts. Who came up with this idea?
1: Yeah, this is, again, it's a bit wild. It was my idea. I was lucky to work with Shana Will to help me kind of formalise it and put proper shape on it. Mine was a bit too chaotic. Thankfully, with the team in Shana Will, we were able to put a right bit of shape on it. And you've nailed it. We are travelling around Europe taking on the most bizarre challenges. So last week I was in Iceland wrestling Vikings with Kelly Harrington. This week I'm doing Greek folk dancing in Greece with Oti Mabusi. I've been to the Highland Games with Jordan. You'll get a giggle out of this. I was in Finland with the brilliant comedian Emma Doran competing in the Wife Carrying World Championships, which was wild, really was. And
0: I'd say a former rugby player found that easier than the average person.
1: I don't know, it's really, what I got, honestly, a giggle out of, Alan, was how competitive people take it. When people put on a national jersey, you'd know it better than anyone in Clare, when you're representing where you're from, it matters, and I was blown away by that. Like, myself and Tommy Bow raced bathtubs in Belgium on the River Dinant. It was wild. Myself and Tommy won a Grand Slam together, but we will be forever bonded by the bathtub racing in Belgium. It was bizarre.
0: I mean, you know, like, I would imagine sometimes filming TV series, and especially when you go to different locations and, you know, you're spending time away from family and so on, that, you know, I'm sure that can be trying at times. But when you're getting up to this kind of, you know, fun silliness, but a bit of crack, I'm sure that offsets any sort of difficulties there are in logistically being away and the length of time it takes to film them.
1: Yeah, you're right, Alan, and you realise you're privileged, you're lucky, you know what I mean, able to do this, and people are interested in seeing it. And you're right, there is sacrifices, you're away from your family. But I must say, I've done an awful lot since I packed up rugby. Dunica's Away Games is possibly the most enjoyable thing I've done. It is, I loved it. It was just great fun. I really enjoyed it. I think it got the perfect balance of fun and crack while also bringing, I think it's a bit of escape on your Sunday evening. You can sit down there, watch RT1 at 7:30 and just see a different place and have a bit of fun and just probably see another side of the people that we know. You know, I had some brilliant conversations with the likes of Hilary Rose and even Tommy Bow. Like, myself and Tommy chat all the time, but we never really chatted about parenting and, you know, the difficulty of it. And then last week, even just speaking to Kelly Harrington about, you know, if she wasn't boxing and how difficult she would have found, you know, just doing activities other than boxing and how it nearly saved her was just quite incredible, getting under the hood and really understanding these incredible people.
0: Yeah, nice opportunity for you, as you say, to have a chat with these people in a different way. And even though the mixture of guests, Dunica, varies from comedians, actors as well, quite a few sports people, as you've touched on, Tommy, Kelly and Jordan, and particularly for those who have put their sporting days behind them, yourself and Tommy, do you ever lose that competitive spirit? Does it kind of rear its head very quickly, even if it does involve Highland Championships or bathtub races? You suddenly want to be the best at it and beat your friend.
1: Yeah, you've nailed it. It's still there. And once you scratch it a little bit, it starts to roar a bit, you know, and you want to do really well. And in fact, honestly, Alan, I wish Tommy Bow was as competitive as in the or on the rugby pitch as he was about the bathtub. I played with Tommy Bowe one time in an international, and he packed two left boots. You should have seen him the morning of the bathtub race, and he was up the walls. But like you say, when you put your name on the line, and we are representing Ireland, we're the Irish team within these competitions, and I suppose it is a beautiful side of it that we're so well got around, you know, Europe. When we travel, people do like us as Irish people, but you do realise there's a responsibility when you put on a green shirt to fill it and do it to the best of your ability. So that's what we try to do while having a laugh along the way.
0: Well, that sounds like really, really good fun. The first episode with Kelly was on last Sunday, as you mentioned, Donica. The next episode with Oti Mabuse is on this coming Sunday from 7:30, and that is Donica's Away Games every Sunday over the next few weeks from 7:30. The latest Disaster Dad Adventure, Animal Antics, is out. Donica, lovely having a chat with you. I hope you enjoyed the downtime, and look forward to seeing what crazy ideas you come up with next.
1: Yeah, thanks. Just on that, Alan, I'm in the Ennis Bookshop this Saturday at 1 o'clock. So if anyone's around the banner and wants to pop in, I'd love to sign their book. I'd love to say hello, get a photo, whatever you want. I'll be in the Ennis Bookshop at 1 o'clock. If anyone's about, I'd love to say hello.
0: Brilliant stuff. I'd say there'd be a good crowd for that and a few jerseys to sign as well. Thank you very much, Donica. Donica O'Callaghan there, the former Munster and Ireland rugby star, and as he says, project worker with us on Morning Focus. And we're sticking with the TV team in a sense, because we're going to be chatting to Jack Talty, the talented Clare musician, about the TV show that he's featuring in. More on that next.
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5: In Ishka Éireann, tomijig Laren Paraila, Huskrado Yenever, Lienra Ishka Naheran, Kunsalahra Ishka Todlan, Savalcha, Agus Untiafa Hintu. Is mean in the Yainu Gamek Teha Agus Ganolok the Erinolisfui nor a Bengal the Hubber Yeshukhan, no Kahavale Idohyanter. Toshervish Uranua full or of Texagin, a Hornua Honraha Red Ama Erfa, Majulahain Jackrock the Warhig Nismona Kerahura and Clig. Is Fajer Claru Egwater Punkai. Ishka Eren, Shervishi Ishka Asalahar the Eren.
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0: Music has always been a powerful way of bringing people together, and a new RTE series, Kyo Lekela, explores exactly that, bringing Irish traditional musicians together with performers from cultures around the world. And one of those musicians is Lissy Casey's Jack Talty, who features in the four-part series, creating new music and connections with artists from diverse backgrounds. And the first episode airs from tomorrow at 8 p.m. on RTE1, the RTE player. I'm delighted to be joined by Jack Talty. Jack, good morning to you.
7: Hi, Alan. How are you?
0: Very well. Tell us a bit about how you became involved in this particular project.
7: Yeah, so quite a while back, Red Shoe Productions approached Aoife Nivrian and I. Aoife, a great Dublin fiddler and classical violinist as well, about the idea of working with musicians from other traditions, you know, musicians that we wouldn't have necessarily met before, but to try and document the process of working together, ultimately with the aim of preparing a performance that we could film and show as part of the series.
0: And the series brings together such a, I guess, a wide range of musicians and performers from very different cultural backgrounds. I would imagine that was a large appeal for you to collaborate and get a sense of what the roots of musicians from other countries, be it Nigeria, India, Syria, Azerbaijan and Ukraine, were like, and how that could meld together with your musical background.
7: For sure. And I think the two primary things that drew me to the series were, first, I think as a traditional musician, we often jump at any opportunity that we have to maybe give other musicians a window into what we do as Irish traditional musicians, you know, because a lot of people who haven't encountered Irish traditional music up close may not really, you know, see it as we see it. And I think it's always exciting to let people find their way into it as musicians. And then equally, I guess, as a fan of music more generally and as a listener, I'm fascinated by virtually all types of music. And to get the opportunity to get up close and personal with people who are practitioners in these musical cultures, like it can very often produce really interesting results. And even the process, regardless of what the outcome might be, but the process can be really interesting. So I think they were really the two main things that got me excited about the prospect of making this show.
0: And I'm sure there are moments of discovery. Were there particular sounds, rhythms or musical traditions that surprised you? Or, you know, moments during the project, Jack, when you thought, boom, this seems like something completely new.
7: Yeah, there were definitely a couple of moments. Because interestingly, you know, Ashraf, who you will see playing percussion in the piece that we did, you know, when we met, you know, his English language wasn't very strong. So immediately our way to connect and to understand and communicate with each other was through music, which is, it was actually something that hadn't happened to me before personally. And it really does remind you just how much music can connect us when other forms of communication might let us down. So I remember one time specifically, we were going through a couple of tunes that we might try together. And, you know, Ashraf wasn't, you know, he wasn't sure about how he might approach the certain tune that we were playing. So he played all of these really interesting polymetrical textures that we hadn't thought of. So by him interpreting it for the first time, he kind of unlocked all of these things that we suddenly heard as well. So, and that was pretty much the process that we experienced throughout the collaboration. I think, you know, seeing music's with a new eye or from kind of a new perspective, although you may not be expert in those musics, I think there was something really interesting on how he could show us how he heard certain things, which was something that stood out to me as part of the memories that I have from making the series.
0: And it strikes me that it's quite apt we're speaking to you about this show and on this particular day, because today is across Irish radio is one day many voices, a nation connected by radio, where we're talking about diversity, equality and inclusion. And earlier on I was speaking with Moya Hannigan from Clare Youth Service about some of the initiatives and efforts they make to bring people together, and they were talking about those from different backgrounds coming to Clare and to Ireland, and how food is a way of bringing people together and getting, I suppose, harmony and understanding. And it strikes me music is another way to do that, because you know it's the program's dealing with themes like migration, identity, and finding a new sense of home. Do you feel, you know, and you talk about music being, I guess, a language that you can communicate with people who don't speak English. Can music be a way to help people who arrive in Ireland or in Clare, you know, the home of traditional music in this country, that it can be a way of integrating them in, bringing their music and seeing how it works, it melds its way into what's already here?
7: I firmly believe that, because when we met Anna and Ashraf, you know, obviously we were very interested in their story and, you know, the founding of their music school in Thurles. So it's not as if we didn't have, you know, an interest in getting to know each other outside of music. But our first role or our first priority was just to sit down together and play music. And it was almost as if we got to know their migration stories through music, because we got to learn about their musical backgrounds. We got to learn about the challenges of, you know, finding yourself in a new country, a new environment. But it was all done through the lens of music, which reminded me definitely that, you know, I know music is often expressed as a musical language, but I think it's more than that. It's more like an alphabet, you know, because you can use the building blocks that music give you. But I'm always very interested in the fact that it's not an automatic universal

0: That sounds like a fascinating series. I can't wait to see how you all kind of bond, regardless of your backgrounds, you all bond over a shared love of music and how the different cultures and musical cultures and styles work together. That's Kyo Lekela. It's a four-part series. It begins on RT1 and the RT player from tomorrow, Friday the 25th of September from 8 p.m. Jack, lovely having a chat with you. As always, looking forward to seeing how your particular episode goes, and thanks for joining us on the show.
1: You're very welcome. Thanks, Alan.
0: Thank you. That's Jack Talty, the Lissy Casey musician, with us on Morning Focus. Our competition for original Irish hotels, we're giving away B&B, a stay for two on tomorrow's show for one lucky Morning Focus listener. Two nights bed and breakfast for two at any original Irish hotel. And today, to be in tomorrow's draw, we're asking you, what makes you happy? Some lovely examples coming in. Donald Pine in Ennis. How are you, Donald? Says, happiness is going on holidays with my three granddaughters, age 2, 4 and 7. Yeah, be it children or grandchildren, they bring a light into your life, don't they, Donal? But I want to just touch back on a previous competition we had not too long ago. You'll remember in the run-in to the Amgen Irish Open, and on foot, of course, of the Walker Cup, we had a brilliant competition with Golf Style, where we were giving away a Callaway Quantum custom fitted driver, and the winner of that was Moira O'Donnell. And Moira has reached out to us via email, focus@clare.fm, for those of you who want to contact us in the same manner. A lovely email, so I just want to read it. It says, "Hi Alan, I just want to go on record. I didn't need a new golf driver, my old one was fine, adequate even. But you handed me a Callaway Quantum custom fitted and driver, and now I'm that person, the one who mentions their driver unprompted, who says, since I got fitted, like it's a personality trait, who has genuinely started enjoying the driving range. So thank you, and also I'm sorry to everyone who has to hear about it now." The fitting itself at Golf Style was brilliant. I went in last Friday expecting to stand about awkwardly while someone adjusted a shaft and told me things I wouldn't understand. Instead, I got treated like a tour pro having an off day. Declan in particular was fantastic, patient, sharp-eyed, and somehow made "your grip is not helping" sound like an encouraging compliment. He even threw in a golf lesson as part of the fitting. Oh, lovely. Which either means Golf Style is extraordinarily generous, or Declan took one look at my swing and decided this was a mercy mission. Either way, brilliant. Honestly, everyone in the shop was helpful, good-humoured, and clearly delighted to talk clubs with someone who could not tell a quantum from a quantum leap a week ago. So thanks, Alan, for the prize, for the shout-out, and for indirectly funding what I suspect will now be a very expensive hobby. Delighted winner, slightly poorer bank balance, much improved driver. Best, Moira. Moira, what a lovely email. Full of humour there as well, and your appreciation and love of golf has certainly grown exponentially since you got that Callaway Quantum custom fitted driver. So glad you're making the most of it, and thanks very much for getting in touch. More to come on Morning Focus after the break. We're going to be returning to One Day Many Voices, a nation connected by radio.
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7: As part of our diversity project, Conversation is going to touch on key themes. We hope to get to inclusion, accessibility and representation. And to do that, I have two guests here in studio. We have Madge O'Callaghan, who's formerly with the Clare Older People's Council. Madge, good morning to you.
9: Good morning, Alan.
7: Thanks very much for being with us. We have my regular co-host, not only joking, we have Anne-Marie Flanagan, the Clare Disability Rights Activist. Anne-Marie, how are you?
10: Hi, everyone. Thanks for having me.
7: Good morning to you. And on the line, we're joined by coordinator with the Clare Traveller CD project, Bridgie Casey. Bridgie, you're welcome as well. Thank you for being with us.
11: Thank you very much.
7: So look, as I say, we'll get to as much as we can, and I might start with yourself, Anne-Marie, because people listening to Morning Focus, and indeed in Clare, will know you're a passionate disability rights activist. Can you talk to us about your journey as an activist and what experiences shaped your passion for advocacy and inclusion?
10: Yeah, I suppose I'd describe myself as a human rights activist, but I do focus on the rights of disabled people because it's my living experience. I don't think there was any one thing that shaped it, but a pivotal moment in my life was leaving the beautiful community of Currafin Village Primary School and the security and safety of my family and my neighbours, and to start my journey in secondary school. It was quite a shocking, I would describe it as traumatic, and quite devastating to have the realization that my impairment would have defined how I experienced the following 5 years of my life in secondary school and how diminishing it was. And then I was involved in many charity organisations and coming from a great place, but I started to observe how people with more significant impairments, maybe people who didn't have didn't speak to communicate, were treated. And I found myself just innately and naturally advocating for people. So and then in college I got to change that up and be involved in the Students' Union and AHEAD, which is the National Organisation of Students with Disabilities, was just being founded, and I represented Tralee RTC at the time in the discussions around how it would be formed, and then it naturally led to then the phone call that we all have heard many times about, that Dermot Hayes made to me, and then we started the Disabled People of Clare. But I come from an amazing family of women, who are very politicised, and my dad was as well. And my grandmother was very involved in the ICA, but she was a feminist absolutely before we even had an analysis and described it. So I saw how she wanted to make sure that my aunts were third level educated, and they're all very strong women and all very, very embedded in activism in their community and issues. So it's all of that.
7: Okay, and just before I go to Madge and to Bridgie, did you find, Anne-Marie, the more activism you got involved in, you enjoyed it more, particularly when you saw advocacy, be it for those with disabilities or anyone else who was marginalised or on the sidelines, when it gleaned results, there was when it gleaned progress, and the satisfaction or joy or difference that made to somebody's life who you were advocating on behalf of, that you enjoyed it more because you were getting somewhere?
10: Well, I would say validation would be
7: validation,
10: the word.
7: Yeah.
10: And to I suppose to be an individual in advocacy, which I presume we'll tap into, is a very lonely and difficult one. And it's very difficult for agencies at the other end of an individual. But the collective advocacy is very powerful. And there's almost a sense of family or community about it as well. And a bit of recovery, I would say, that we're not on our own.
7: Yeah.
10: But without a doubt, when you see the shifts and changes from independent living to access, as we talk about, to attitude changing and shifting, without a doubt you kind of go, okay, the difficult times, the lonely times, the hard times, they're worth that. Yeah,
7: okay,
10: sure.
7: Madge, you were involved with Clare Older People's Council. Can you talk to us about what you learned from that experience, about the and particularly in relation to the issues and priorities that matter most to older people in mm-hmm. Clare?
4: Yeah, well, I wasn't always an older person now, Alan, I have to tell you that as well.
7: So, I find that hard to believe.
4: So I've been involved in advocacy all my life, through, first of all, in the Limerick Rape Crisis Centre. I worked there for many years and worked in domestic violence as well. And and worked in advocacy for disabled people in Ballyfermot, which is one of the highest numbers of disabled people in the country. So I've always been involved in advocacy. So when I came back to Clare, it's older people.
7: And clearly you were coming to it with a lot of experience.
4: Absolutely.
7: From the advocacy,
4: yeah,
7: for all other groups that you,
4: yeah,
7: were involved in.
4: Yeah, so I brought that with me. And of course then, you know, one of the things that I did as well in my dotage in my older age was to do an MA in creative writing. So I was exploring the creative side of my life as well at that stage. And so I joined the Clare Older People's Council with a view to kind of just being involved with other older people and helping to shape how older people are perceived and treated in Clare and obviously in the wider community. And it was a great experience for me because I was meeting older people from all different walks of life with different experiences, who all had this vision of older people being able to access different things that they needed to access as older people. One of the things I feel that came out of that was an awareness of how local politics work, you know, how the county council works and what needs to be done actually to get things changed or moving for older people. You might have noticed the parking spaces for older people that have popped up around the county. Fabulous initiative, you know, and a practical thing that, you know, you mightn't have a disability, you mightn't be disabled by parking, but you might need just to be a little bit closer to a shopping centre or wherever you're going.
7: Something that makes your lives easier.
4: Absolutely. Yeah. And so that was I think, a really good initiative. And just actually being part of the information flow as well was really good. You know, to know what was going on in the county through the council, I found that really enriching for myself as well. And obviously, I got involved in creative projects as well, which I really enjoyed, you know. So it's been a really positive experience for me. Since I haven't been in the Older People's Council, I've still been doing things, you know. It's funny because Monday night, where I live in Kilbane, we have a ramble in on Monday nights, you know, in the summer. And it's mostly older people that come to that. Older rural people who wouldn't probably get the opportunity to come to something like that, you know. Out, have a bit of crack, meet the neighbours, sing a few songs, play a tune.
7: That sounds like something that helps greatly with social isolation.
4: It's
7: and
4: fabulous.
7: Those kind of things, yeah.
4: Social isolation and just really kind of meeting your neighbours as well.
7: Okay.
4: And like one of the things that people do for that is to, one of the creative things that people do for that is to just bake something and bring it along on the night so we have a cup of tea afterwards and a bit of cake or whatever. But it's fabulous for the community, you know, to be doing something like that. And we've great talent in that neck of the woods as well.
7: Okay, very good. Next time we invite you in, we know you'll bring in some baked goods for us, maybe.
4: No, not at all. Not me. I bring the creativity.
7: You're at the eating end of it, not the creating end.
4: I bring the singing
7: and the poetry. Fair enough. I won't ask you to bring in any baked goods, Bridgie, I promise. But maybe you'll tell us a little bit about traveller culture and history, which, of course, is long and proud. Can you talk to us about, you know, the aspects of traveller heritage traditions and values that you feel more people across Ireland should know about and celebrate? And how does the traveller community add to the richness of modern Irish life?
9: Okay, so for us as Clare Travel CDP, every year, the organisation is set up the last 4 years as a CDP project working in community development principles under Clare Local Development Company. So the key areas of work that we work in the organisation is accommodation and living conditions that travellers live on a daily basis, mental health and physical health and cultural identity, and also around education and training and progression from there. So the key part in relation to cultural identity is very, very, very key within the travel community. I'd say we're a very proud Indigenous people in Irish society, and our culture needs to be embraced by Irish society. We have a lot to give, and we have given a lot down to two generations. But I'm afraid that as a community worker and as an advocate, I'm afraid our culture is dying out in relation to the younger generation because that's not been embraced in the education system. So we are pushing and making sure that the curriculum in education that they will celebrate travel culture and identity, and that's very, very key, especially us as an organisation. Over the last 2 years, I would say, we have documented oral history traveller stories, and that brings a lot to us. We had a venture March, and it was very, very positive. But it's important that the younger generation of travellers know their background and know where they came from and to be proud of who they are as people in Irish society.
7: Amory, representation matters in terms of changing perceptions. How important is it for those with disabilities to have their voices, stories and experiences reflected in Irish society, decision-making spaces, and ourselves, the media as well?
10: I mean, the reality is it's really important. If we are always being invited in as interviewees, if we're always the constituents rather than the representatives, then the reality is there is a, I would say there is quite a typical and a type of representative that the minority of people elect. And they, and we wonder why then change isn't happening in the manner in which we want.
7: So do you want to see more, you know, people with disabilities in positions of power, maybe in, you know, this side of the mic, in other spheres of life like that?
10: Yeah, I think it's really important, and I think we need to look at what are the reasonable accommodations that, you know, we balance the strengths, the skills and the abilities of people to take on those roles, but also to look at what are the barriers that are preventing people from whether it is taking up key roles. So a simple example, we have legislation that says that public service needs to have 6% of its employees, but it doesn't look at the progression pathways. So you might, the public service probably is reaching the 6% based on the last analysis, but there are no disabled people in decision-making roles that are open about. I mean, you might have someone with a hidden impairment that's probably hiding it, but there are no people with significant impairments that progress along the line that inform decision-making equally.
7: But when you mention someone who might have a hearing impairment, they would, in terms of maybe they don't flag that up, is that because they feel, rightly or wrongly, maybe you say more rightly, that it may hinder their chances of progression?
10: And I said hidden impairment.
7: Absolutely,
10: without a doubt. I mean, I know myself from my own experience when, you know, through my own career, through my absolute attempt to become part of the political system, which has been very, very difficult.
7: You'll have another go at that yet at some stage, I'd say.
10: I don't know. But I do, what I find really interesting is when somebody is very open about having expertise in an area, the level of pigeonholing is, it's just unbelievable. Yet, we make this assumption that somebody who puts their name on the ballot paper knows about all the key issues that drive us, and often it's because they're a non-disabled middle-class man. And no disrespect to our public representatives, but that is the reality of it. And then we do know the odd time you might have a political party that are with the wind and people vote for them and they could be of any experience. But until we actually have a much more diverse public representatives, we're going to have the same policies, the same formation of decision making, where we are seen as others, where we are seen as taking from finite resources, and where it's always at a minimum, and it's always crisis management. The idea that we are contributing members of society, that we have equal human rights, whether we're talking about travellers, disabled people, older people, whoever it is, we are othered within an inch of our life, and it is very frustrating. And it leads on then, because then, you know, for example, in my own community, if I'm advocating for accessibility or an issue, I become the thorn in people's sides rather than the appreciation that this person has the support and skills and ability to articulate what the community wants. And right now, as we speak, it's happening on two huge issues in the community I come from. Three issues. Can't get on a bus in Enniskillen. The credit union shamefully have moved from an inaccessible building into an inaccessible building in 2026, and I call that holding my money to ransom. And the GAA, which we are hopefully finding progress, have completely inaccessible spaces, loads of funding, loads of opportunities to draw on funding. And then when I, as an individual, whether it's as a mother or as somebody who wants to use the service, I'm advocating for it, people do get annoyed and articulate that level of annoyance.
7: And I'm sure it gets tiring for you, but you have to develop a thick skin. I guess you've no other choice, really. Madge, what do you think communities need to do in Clare to make sure older people continue to have opportunities to contribute, be heard and feel valued? I mean, what comes to mind for me is, you know, for example, the Older Person's Volunteer of the Year Award is a great way of flagging up what older members of our community, and I was a judge on it one year, and it just struck me, it was such a, and I'm not trying to be sitting on the fence about it, but it was so hard to pick a winner because it really shed a light on the incredible work that older members of the community make in making so many other people's lives better.
4: And you know, the awful thing about that, I suppose, is that trying to get people to come forward as, you know, to be nominated as Volunteer of the Year Award, for Volunteer of the Year, it's, you know, you really have to push people to come forward as well, because
7: They're not doing it for the prizes.
4: Yes, that's right. They're doing it because it needs to be done, and you know, because they enjoy doing it as well. Do you know? I was just thinking there as well. You know, things that make older people's lives easier are things like, I was out in Spanish Point there recently, and I would have loved to go in for a swim, but I use a rollator when I'm walking a distance. Have you ever tried pushing a rollator along the sand? It doesn't happen.
7: It doesn't sound easy, even though I haven't used one.
4: And that's the same with a wheelchair or a buggy or whatever, do you know? So, you know, things like that would make things easier for us to do. Now, as I said, the parking spaces have made things easier. But also stuff like, you know, even the years ago, I remember I was working with a group in East Clare, and a group of women, and this woman came up with the idea of a kind of a neighbourhood watch, but not in the way that we know it. It's to kind of support older people to stay in their homes as long as they could. And she was saying, like, why can't we just get together and do this in our community and call in and see whoever it is if they need anything, you know? And I just thought, God, that was a great idea. It never got off the ground. Now, we do have brilliant services in terms of, you know, I personally have care services coming into my house. But I think there's also that need in a community, for the community to look after itself as well, you know, and to get the support that we need from government to do that, you know, because these things don't happen just like that. We have to actually organise. You know, I'm very conscious listening to Anne-Marie and to Bridgie about, they've organisations behind them to support them to do these things. The Older People's Council, obviously is an organisation that supports those things. But I think it's very much up to individuals in their own community to support their communities, support themselves and their communities.
7: Okay, we're almost out of time, but I just want to finish with all three of you briefly. Bridgie, when you think or when we talk about belonging and inclusion for members of the Travellers community, what do you view a truly welcoming community looking like from your perspective? Mm-hmm. Is there still acres of work to be done before it can feel like there is a real sense of belonging and inclusion for Travellers in this county and indeed this country?
9: Of course, yeah, I suppose to kind of dress up in a way, you know, racism is alive and it's kicking, and definitely we as a travel community and as a coordinator overseeing the project, we deal with the issues in relation to discrimination nearly every day of the week. But I have to say the organisation has made huge progress, and without the support from other organisations in County Clare, we quickly will be on our own. So we have a strong men's group up and running. We have 30 travel men involved in the group. They meet one day a week, talk about internal issues and issues that they face on a day-to-day basis. They've done a huge amount of training in relation to forklifting, health and fitness, and security license and so forth. But the problem we still see with travellers is the lack of opportunity of employing them. It's not that travellers are not going for the jobs, they are, it's just that they're not getting the jobs, and that's a big issue that affects young traveller men, and especially in relation to suicide rate, you know, the traveller community is 7 times higher than that within the non-traveller community. So while we're making progress, we're hoping the next couple of years, but racism is still alive and kicking. And I'm sure other groups here have faced that as well, you know, in relation to disability and the whole lot. It's alive, kicking. But I have to say we have a strong organisation. We have a lot of support around us, but we have a lot to do and a lot of barriers to break down. But we are making progress step by step. Sometimes we feel that we're making great progress in one week, and another week it kind of shut it down in different ways, especially around, you know, in relation to discrimination. It's very difficult, you know, for travellers to have young travellers to have a young life, to be who they are, not being discriminated because of their ethnicity. You still see that happen, and actually we've seen that experience happen on the night of Travel Pride Night after the staff, myself and one of the staff member who's a member of the travel community, who faced discrimination. I didn't because I wasn't a local traveller, but the other staff member did because he was known locally. So it's just kind of breaking down those stereotype, discrimination, racism. I will say that we have put a program together in relation to train travellers to be facilitators to deliver culture awareness training to service providers that work with the travel community, and I'm looking forward to that rolling out in the autumn. So that will break down some barriers in relation to working side by side agencies to educate. It's a two-way system.
7: Okay, so some progress, but still, unfortunately, with the sounds of it, plenty of road left to travel. We are very tight on time, so I'll briefly put that question to both my guests in studio. Madge, in terms of, are we a little further along in terms of, I hope so, in terms of inclusion for older members of our community?
4: Well, I think we are, but, you know, Bridgie mentioned racism there. We do have ageism as well, you know, and we experience ageism on a daily basis. And I suppose rather than knocking people for being ageist, just what I'd like to see is for people to be a little bit more kind and to be, you know, and to be appreciative of our experience as well as our age, you know, not to dismiss us. You know, we have a lifetime of experience, and nobody looking at us knows what that is, you know. So I would be encouraging people to be kind and to be patient. Sometimes I find myself saying the wrong thing because I don't have all of the current lingo to talk about different issues, you know. And I know that my grandchildren would say, oh God, Danny, you can't be talking like that, you know. But really, it's about teaching me, well, what do I need to be saying here? And why do I need to be saying
7: that? Yeah, don't be telling you what you're saying wrong, but how you can say it correctly.
4: How I can say it correctly, yeah.
7: And very briefly, to finish with you, Anne-Marie.
10: Yeah, just quickly. First of all, Bridget, I just want to say, you know, when you speak, it's very compelling. It's very moving to hear the distress that so many travellers have to live within. So I hope we always work in solidarity with each other. The other thing I wanted to say, if I was just to pick one thing, I mean, again, you touched on a match around ageism. We have racism, we have ableism, we have ageism, and we have sexism. They are very four dominant things. And often when we're looking at county development board strategies, it's all around infrastructure. And it's all around buildings and staff and outcomes. And actually, I would love that we would actually have a description of what each of those look like and have an anti-ableism strategy, an anti-racist strategy, a racism and an anti-ageism and an anti-sexism, because we have to look at what it is and what to do to counter it and to put attitudes, and because attitudes are our biggest barriers. And it's not about the ordinary person's attitude, because yes, my son is always looking at me these days as well as saying, "Ma'am," but it's more about people who hold power and what's their responsibility, and then how do they open the door so that they're sharing the power. That's what I would like for Clare.
7: Okay, we do have to finish there, but my immense thanks to you, Amory Flanagan, to you, Madge O'Callaghan, and on the line as well, Bridgie Casey. Thanks to all three of you for joining me for this conversation.
10: Thank you.
8: One Day Many Voices is funded by Cumasun na mBan with the television licence fee and has been devised by Learning Waves in association with Clare FM.
7: And that brings today's edition of Morning Focus to a close. Thank you so much to all of you for being with us this morning and getting in touch with all your comments, views and opinions. Today's qualifier for tomorrow's draw for our end of week original Irish Hotels prize is Teresa in Milltown, Malbay. So well done to you, Teresa. Tune in tomorrow from 9 to find out if you emerge from the draw to win our overall prize of two nights B&B at any of for two people at any original Irish hotel. And they've over 50 to choose from. We'll have that. We'll have our Friday panel. We'll look ahead to the weekend of the sport and loads more besides tomorrow. So looking forward to having your company from 9 a.m. on Friday. Thanks for listening today. Big thanks to producer Evelyn Jabinska. You can hear the show again from 11 tonight. Don't go anywhere, because Park Flaherty is ready to go with the time tunnel, and that's coming your way next.
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21: Good afternoon, I'm Darrow O'Grady. Landowners failing to cut their roadside hedges in East Clare have been branded as shameful amid public safety risks. It comes as elected representatives have renewed calls for seasonal hedge cutting restrictions to be lifted on dangerous sections of the road network. Under the Wildlife Act, landowners are only legally permitted to cut and trim hedges from September 1st until the end of February. O'Callaghan's Mills councillor Conor Ryan says amendments are needed to keep people safe. There are calls on the government to permanently cut the tax on petrol and diesel. It comes as the excise reductions on fuel introduced in April and are expected to remain in place until spring. The extension is part of ongoing budget negotiations, while the Taoiseach earlier this week indicated there will be a cut to the carbon tax on home heating oil. Sinn Féin finance spokesperson Pierce Doherty says the tax on fuel should never go back to where it was. A Clare cancer patient says families are being put under excruciating stress by the financial burdens as a result of a cancer diagnosis. Research from the Irish Cancer Society found patients are spending over €400 a month on medical expenses and a further €300 on travel costs associated with appointments. The survey also found many patients were falling behind on their mortgages and forced to borrow money from friends and family. Lahinch-based patient advocate on HSE Midwest's Programme Improvement Board, John Wall, says patients should avail of an emergency medical card. The Rural Transport Minister says it will be challenging to fund public transport measures next year while absorbing the €18 million levy put on the department. The budget levy follows a significant overspend in the Department of Education. Jerry Buttermer told the Dáil efforts are underway to make savings. 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It's now 2 minutes past 12.
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21: Cloudy and rather breezy today with outbreaks of rain and drizzle developing this afternoon. Highest temperatures of 16 to 18 degrees. 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

0: St Clair FM. That is This Charming Man. The Time Tunnel. Well, I like to think I'm a charming man. Although some people would probably say, stop, not a chance. How are you? Say you're very welcome. Porrick with you for the next 3 hours as we roll the clock back to a particular year. Coming up on this hour, we're going to be speaking about a turf fire station in West Clare, Shannon College of Hotel Management, and what was going on with the President of Ireland in our featured cheer. Plus, we've got music going up from the Police, we've got Madge in there, and Elvis Costello all on the way for you between now and 1 o'clock today. And if you'd like to guess the year, give me a guess, 086 1800 964. You get a right to go through to a draw because tomorrow we're going to give away a €200 one for all voucher. Some big, big movies released in our featured year. Do you remember Tootsie? That was quite funny. Flashdance, great movie. Trading Places, War Games, and then there was Risky Business.
1: So your folks are going out of town.
2: 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You know we trust you.
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4: Just take those old records off the shelf.
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6: Did you have a good time last night?
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6: You ever get high, Joe?
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7: Who's the U-boat commander?
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8: I don't remember giving permission for a party, Joe.
5: A party?
9: I've got a trig midterm tomorrow, and I'm being chased by Guido, the killer pimp.
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11: There's a time for playing it safe. And a time for risky business.

bet you all felt like breaking out into the air guitar kind of style anthem. Yeah, I know. I felt the same way. That's Jump. This is Clare FM. Good afternoon. It's 12:12 right now, right in 60 seconds. Let's go back to this date, the 24th of September. Let's see what made the news. We heard about dead American Marines and French paratroopers lined up in rows beneath white sheets in open-air morgues at the site of a twin blast in Beirut on this date. And our featured, you're staying with that story, a murderous alliance of Iran and Syria has been accused on the state of mass murder after devastating dawn attacks in Beirut, which left more than 170 American Marines dead. Also, the government's budget deficit in our featured year was going to be in the order of $855 million. That was said on this date by the then Taoiseach, Dr. Garry Fitzgerald. What year was it? Also, on this date, in our featured year, one of the biggest party tunes was born and was number one in the charts for Culture Club. This is Karma Camellia on Clare FM's Time Tunnel.

tune is from the Garrity themselves. That is The Police. And Every Breath You Take, before that with Culture Club. The number one song on this date in our featured year, which was Karma Chameleon. This is the Time Tunnel's Party Flaherty here with you till three in our featured year. The ESV under its 5-year rationalisation plan in our featured year was to close the turf fire generating station near Milltown Malbay. The number of jobs lost was quite considerable. Also, the National Council for Education Awards was asked to grant formal recognition at the Shannon College of Hotel Management to enable it to confer degrees on its graduates, while residential courses were also being made available to Shannon students. That was in our featured year, but what year was it? The Irish President was re-elected in our featured year. What has it got to do with the county? Well, I'll tell you shortly. In the meantime, here's Madonna. This is Borderline on Clare FM's Time Tunnel, the home of the biggest hits.

0: Rufus and Shaka Khan and Claire FM, that is Ain't Nobody. This is the time, 12:30 almost now. Good afternoon. I hope you're enjoying our little trip down memory lane to a clear year in the 1980s. Let's bring you back. I think this is going to give you a big, big clue. Don't forget, if you'd like to guess the year and you'd like to win yourself a €200 one for all voucher, get in contact right now with the guess that you would like to say. 086-1800-964. You get it right. You go through to the draw where tomorrow will be giving away a €200 one for all voucher. It happened on a Friday afternoon. It happened at 12 p.m. Our very own Paddy Hillary was elected President of Ireland for a second term. There's only one valid nomination that was received by the returning officer. That was in her featured year. And on November 19th of her featured year, marked the Silver Jubilee of the foundation of the London Clare Association. The Jubilee Dinner Dance was held at the Rainbow Rooms in Derry Street in Kensington. Sounds very nice. With music by the Bean Brothers. But what year was it? It was a year that we spoke about the Eighth Amendment. We were getting ready for a visit from the US President. And what was going on in the Maze Prison? Plus you get music from Nina and Pat Benatar next.
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0: great memory from Pat Benatar and Clare FM. That is Love is a Battlefield. This is the Time Tunnel. Is Porrig with you till 3. Let's take a look at what happened. Some of the big facts from our featured year. Irish voters approved the 8th Amendment to the Constitution in a referendum on the 7th of September. The amendment acknowledged the right to life of an unborn, a constitutional provision that remained in place until its repeal following the 2018 referendum. If memory serves me right. Also, news broke as well that preparations and diplomatic discussions was developing because the US President Ronald Reagan was planning to visit Ireland, in particular his ancestral home of Count Tipperary, a trip that didn't happen until the following year. Also on the 25th of September, 38 IRA prisoners escaped from the Mays Prison in County Antrim. It was the largest prison escape in British history and represented a major security embarrassment for authorities. Also, a Soviet fighter aircraft shot down Korean Airlines flight 007 on the 1st of September after the passenger aircraft entered Soviet airspace. 269 people lost their lives. The big toy craze in our featured year, I've heard this for a few years now actually, was the Cabbage Patch Kids. They were huge. Also, we reached the Munster Hurling Final, but unfortunately we met a fairly determined Cork that day. We got beaten at 3-22 to 12 points. Manchester United drew 2-2 with Brighton Hove Albion in the FA Cup final before winning the replay 4-0. Brian Robson, he was a great midfielder in his day. He scored twice in the replay as Ron Atkinson secured his first major trophy as United manager. Liverpool captured another league championship under Paisley. Paisley retired at the end of that season after an extraordinary 9-year spell in which he won 6 league championships and 3 European Cups. Can we bring him back, please? Also, West German club Hamburg defeated Juventus 1-0 in the European Cup final in Athens. You might remember Michael Jackson's Thriller video. Change Music TV is releasing our featured year, and Return of the Jedi arrived in cinemas. Some famous people born in our featured year include Amy Winehouse, Chris Hemsworth, Mila Kunis, Andrew Garfield, Spider-Man himself, Emily Blunt, and the great German footballer Frank Ribery. People that we say goodbye to include Karen Carpenter, Dennis Wilson, the drummer and founding member of the Beach Boys, and Tennessee Williams as well, the American playwright, passed away at the age of 71. Speaking of movies, let's enjoy a little clip right now from a movie that was based on our featured year is Superman 3.
1: When it's time for adventure, it's time for Superman. Alexander Salkind presents Christopher Reeve and Richard Pryor in Superman 3. This time, Richard Pryor has come to Metropolis.
2: Oh, I'm sorry.
1: And he's got something to sell. 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And the world's greatest computer genius.
3: Let me tell you something. I can't ski.
1: But then he falls. For a scheme to turn the ultimate computer into the ultimate weapon.
4: Well, what will it do for me?
5: It will do anything you tell me to tell it to do.
1: A machine so powerful.
6: Baby! It's Daddy!
1: It can control the

0: Fourth Mix and Clare FM, and here comes the rain again. What year are we talking about? Give me your guesses. 086-1800-964. The answer on the way in about 10 minutes. Also on the way in about 14 minutes, if I'm being exact, we've got your mainland Shem news. In news say Clare TD says fuel protesters should refrain until budget is revealed. Clare patient advocate claims cancer diagnosis putting families under excruciating financial stress. And in sport, youth and experience to clash in Clare LGFA senior semi-finals. We've got these stories and more on the way at 1.
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Well, you know something, we had a great summer and we're having a great couple of days as well, aren't we? Anyway, that is Bananarama on Clare FM. That is Cruel Summer, and that year was 1983. So well done. If you got it correct, we're with you 1 till 3. Your main lunch of news is next. And 1 to bring us to news time, here's Elvis Costello. And every day, I write the book on Clare FM's Time Tunnel.

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8: Thursday's top stories. Clare TD says fuel protesters should refrain until budget is revealed.
9: I can assure people the government are working hard trying to support people.
8: Clare patient advocate claims cancer diagnosis putting families under excruciating financial stress.
10: The stories that I've heard down throughout the years, they're excruciating.
8: East Clare rep scorned shameful landowners for not cutting roadside hedges.
11: Shame on the landowners who don't cut their hedges. I would be so embarrassed if I had roadside front where mirrors were getting broke.
8: And in sport, Scariff bidding to end 31-year wait for spot in TUS Clare Senior Hurling Final.
12: As good as any team in the county, I think that is their strength.
8: Good afternoon, I'm Fiona Cahill. A Clare TD insists fuel protesters should wait until the budget is revealed before deciding to take to the roads again. It comes as the People of Ireland Against Fuel Prices group are set to meet this weekend to discuss the possibility of further protests. Clare FM's Daryl Grady reports.
13: There are calls on the government to permanently cut the tax on petrol and diesel. It comes as the excise reductions on fuel introduced in April are now expected to remain in place until spring. The extension is part of ongoing budget negotiations, while the Taoiseach earlier this week indicated there will be a cut to the carbon tax on home heating oil. Sinn Féin finance spokesperson Piers Doherty says the tax on fuel should never return to previous levels.
14: The government plan to put all of that tax back, which is 34 cents back onto the litre of diesel. And what I'm saying is that that approach is absolutely wrong, because in that case, we actually tax diesel and petrol most in Europe. Not all of that should go back on. We believe that there should be only a portion of that should ever go back on.
13: A meeting will take place in Westmead this weekend, where protesters will discuss any plans for future demonstrations. Taoiseach Simon Harris has claimed the government won't be held ransom by threats of further action. But Aoife Fine Gael TD Joe Cooney claims protesters should hold off until budget supports are revealed.
9: I can assure people the government are working hard trying to support people. The costs of living, the costs are crazy, and we're doing our utmost to see what we can do in the budget going forward. If you would protest, if they want to go down that road, No one can stop them, in fairness, but we can see where they're coming from. But the most important thing is here, wait until the budget is put in place, see what the outcome from the budget, and see how we can go forward then.
13: Meanwhile, a Clare Fuel protest organiser has defended the decision not to organise a demonstration during Donald Trump's visit to Clare earlier this month. Petrol and diesel prices have risen to over €2 a litre, in spite of a 30-cent excise duty cut, with prices sitting at €1.75 a litre prior to the outbreak of the US-Iran war. Ballynacally-based bus company operator Cathal O'Donoghue says it would have been silly to interfere with the US president's visit.
15: We could have come out, we could have blocked the roads, we could have done everything. That would have been a shambles. The president was coming for a good event. That was let go because of that. We have to respect some things, we have to respect others. And I know it is because of the war and all this, but why ruin something in the likes of the golfing scene because of that? We're trying to do it properly, like peaceful protests. We're not here to cause trouble, so that would have been silly.
13: Dara O'Grady, Clare FM News.
8: A Clare cancer patient says families are being put under excruciating stress by the financial burdens as a result of a cancer diagnosis. Research from the Irish Cancer Society found patients are spending over €400 a month on medical expenses and a further €300 on travel costs associated with appointments. The survey also found many patients were falling behind in their mortgages and forced to borrow money from friends. Lahinch-based patient advocate on the HSE's Midwest Programme Improvement Board, John Wall, says patients should have avail of an emergency medical card.
16: The self-employed that don't get the benefits that many PAYE workers, for example, would get, and the stress, the stories that I've heard down throughout the years, they're excruciating to listen to in a society when we really should be doing better. But I don't think many people are aware of an emergency medical card should the need arise at the early stages. It may only be valid for 6 months, but it's a help.
8: Landowners failing to cut the roadside hedges in East Clare have been branded as shameful amid concerns over public safety. It comes as elected representatives have renewed calls for seasonal hedge cutting restrictions to be lifted on dangerous sections of the road network. Clare FM's Dara Dolan reports.
17: Under the Wildlife Act, landowners are only legally permitted to cut and trim hedges from September 1st until the end of February. The period from March to August is off limits and is commonly known as the closed season. While concerns continue to be raised over the rapid growth of overhanging branches during the summer and the resulting road safety risks, the local authority is facing calls to come down harder on landowners who fail to keep their roadside hedges in check. Whitegate councillor Pat Burke says it's disgraceful behaviour.
11: Shame on the landowners who don't cut their hedges. I have no issue in saying that. I would be so embarrassed if I had roadside frontage that had overhead hanging branches and that where mirrors were getting broke. How embarrassing is that? Like that people can't. It just beats me. People won't take pride in their farms or landowners. I know the point there about forestry owners and people not living in the area and all of that, but at the end of the day, they're responsible.
17: Calls have also been made for the government to grant exemptions allowing hedge cutting in areas where there are road safety concerns during the closed season. O'Callaghan's Mills councillor Conor Ryan says the risk is too high.
18: That in the interest of safety, certain sections of road, be it dangerous bins, dangerous junctions on local roads, should be cut in the interest of road safety in the closed season. I think that's something for our Dáil deputies to raise going forward as well.
17: Dara Dolan, Clare FM News.
8: Australia's Prime Minister has expressed concern and disappointment at how long it took OpenAI to alert the government of a security breach. Australia's launched an urgent review of its artificial intelligence laws and safeguards after an AI agent hacked a government website containing health data. OpenAI says there's no sign patient records are exposed, but the technology took actions we did not intend. Prime Minister Anthony Albanese says he's spoken to the company's CEO Sam Altman to voice concerns over the timeline of events.
19: This incident occurred in June this year and involved an OpenAI agent gaining unauthorised access into the public-facing Medicare Statistics Reporting Service portal, which is administered by Services Australia. The AI agent accessed both public and non-public files.
8: Gardaí are appealing for witnesses after a cyclist who was seriously injured in a crash in Galway on Monday died. The man in his 80s had been taken to University Hospital Galway for treatment but passed away yesterday. The incident involving a car and bike happened at 2:20 in the afternoon on the Ballyconeeny Road in Clifton. Anyone with information on the crash is asked to contact Gardaí. Russian drone and missile strikes on Ukraine's capital Kyiv and its northeast have killed 8 people. A maternity hospital and a farm were among those targeted. President Volodymyr Zelensky, who's in New York for the UN General Assembly, accused Moscow of targeting civilian infrastructure and residential buildings. Nikita Han says she's still dealing with the impact of being sexually assaulted by Conor McGregor 6 years ago. In November 2024, a High Court jury found the UFC fighter had sexually assaulted Ms. Han. She was subsequently awarded almost €250,000 in damages. Ms. Han describes the experience of giving evidence as degrading.
20: It was awful. Obviously, my case was high profile, so all eyes were completely on me, and it was horrendous. You know, I felt even thinking about it now, you know, it was really degrading. I felt it was degrading. You know, you're sitting in this chair trying to make these strangers believe you, you know, that way, even though you know in your heart you're telling the truth.
8: Midwest Simon says more needs to be done to support single adults who are homeless, claiming they've been forgotten about. The charity's hosting its 18th annual Simon Week and has launched its first national fundraising campaign, Homeless and Alone, One Big Push. Research has found almost two-thirds of adults experiencing homelessness are doing so alone. Midwest Simon CEO Neil Garvey says single adults are being overlooked for accommodation due to a lack of adequate options.
21: What has fallen off the table a little bit in the last 12 months is the issue of single adults who are homeless. They seem to be forgotten about. About three quarters of the people in our emergency services in care would be single adults. They are the main cohort of homeless people. And they are the ones who have least options for moving on in general, because single adults are generally looking for one-room apartments. And in Ireland, we don't have many. And in care in particular, we have very few.
8: The Ennis-based inaugural Director of Human Rights, Equality, Diversity and Inclusion at UL says equality and inclusion policies must be backed by leadership from the top to become part of an organisation's culture. Her comments come as 23 independent radio stations across Ireland come together today as part of One Day, Many Voices, an initiative by Learning Ways Skillnet. The initiative puts diverse voices, experiences and perspectives at the centre of local radio, with stations including Clare FM sharing stories of equality and inclusion through interviews, music, community stories and conversation. Dr. Mary Connolly says lived experiences are vital to creating more equal and inclusive communities.
22: When we ask our students and staff, is this what you're experiencing on the ground? And obviously there's always going to be issues, so it's showing the commitment from the very top. You have to have leadership. You drive into UL now and you'll see a respectful campaign, and it's very much based on your own challenge. We want to let our students and staff know if there's issues, they can come to the table and they need to tell us what's happening on the ground. Otherwise, we won't be able to improve where we're at.
8: And a former Clare TD set to take up a new role in public affairs, Clare Castle-based Joe Carey has joined Pinnacle Public Affairs following more than 25 years in public life. First elected to Clare County Council in 1999, Joe Carey served 4 terms in Dáil Éireann before retiring in 2024. During his political career, he chaired Oireachtas Committees on Transport and Communications and Rural and Community Development.
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8: Blue tongue cases have escalated in recent days, with the first confirmed case in an Irish sheep and more clinical cases in cattle. The Irish Farmers Journal reports that the Department of Agriculture is investigating further, with testing underway on the remaining sheep in the flock. Farmers are being urged to speak to their vet about vaccination, while key questions remain around outbreaks, abortions and deformed calves and lambs.
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13: Good afternoon, I'm Darrow O'Grady. We start with Gaelic Games, where Scariff are bidding to end a wait of 31 years since their last appearance in Clare Club Hurling's biggest day this weekend. The East Clare men produced a stunning late fight back to overcome Clooney Quinn and book their semi-final spot. A showdown with Kilmaley awaits on Saturday in Zimmerbaum at Park Isogue, with Patrick Ryan among those set to be returning from injury for Donal Maloney's side. Clare FM analyst Kevin Sheehan says they will bring plenty firepower up front.
12: As good as any team in the county, I think that is their strength. They have an unbelievable set of forwards. Their movement is incredible. Great range of puck outs too in terms of getting them moving. One thing that they're very, very dangerous in is purple patches. They really are able to hurt teams. You know, if they get on top for 5, 6, 7 minutes, they will hurt teams. I think that'll be a major task now this weekend for Kilmaley's backs, because, you know, it is one hell of a set of forwards they're facing into.
13: Throw-in on Saturday evening is at 4:30, with commentary on Clare FM thanks to Rogers Centra Scariff. Two of the powerhouses in Clare ladies football will clash in the opening game of a semi-final doubleheader on Sunday afternoon. Banner ladies are hoping to take another step toward claiming their first title since 2023 when they take on Fergus Rovers. Rovers come into the game having claimed the Minor A and Minor B titles last weekend and dethroned champions Kilmaehel last time out. Clare FM analyst Anne-Marie Callan says both sides will have plenty of reasons to be confident, with the Banner in particular on a mission.
0: They were last year's finalists. They have very, very experienced management and a panel, you know, who don't panic under pressure. And I suppose in comparison with Rovers, they have a mix of youth and experience, you know, the likes of Louise Hinchy, Neve Keane, Louise Woods, Neve O'Dea, Laurie Ryan, Eva O'Dea, Naya McCarroll. They're all girls we've seen win county finals and achieve a county level throughout the years. And I suppose they carry that determination, you know, to try and come back every year and keep that winning mentality going. And I'm expecting a very, very close battle in this game.
1: And I suppose it's the ultimate in experience versus youth in a lot of ways. I know that Fergus Rovers will have the likes of Louise and those that are, you know, have seen a good deal of football. But the fact that JJ and the management team kind of went back for the tried and trusted in all those experienced players that you mentioned there, probably saw it as a little bit of dearth of experience maybe that might have cost them last year, but this year, my God, they've stocked up on it.
0: Yeah, 100%. And it just shows like their level of, I suppose, determination and that want to keep winning, you know, even though all they've achieved. And I suppose no better man than JJOD there and Orla Kilkenny, who have, you know, they've seen this team win, and I suppose they've seen the hard days as well, and they know that there's something in this team, you know, and that's why all these girls are back for one reason, and they want to get to a county final and Ratchet, you know. So both Fergus Rovers will have other things on their mind, you know, and if they start well and, you know, they're very, very fast, if they move the ball fast, you never know what might happen.
13: That game starts in Kilrush on Sunday at 12:30, with the meeting of Kilmurry, Brickin and Liscannor underway from 3:30. And to soccer, where the Republic of Ireland squad have been staying off social media ahead of tonight's game with Kosovo. The boys in green take to the pitch in Pristina this evening before the first of two controversial games with Israel. Manager Hemir Holgrimsson says he wants his players focused ahead of a busy international window.
2: Not only because of focus, it's also because we need all the time we can get to recover and rest. We are playing 4 games in 12 days. We need to travel. I think for the players, it's 7 flights, 7 or 8 flights for some players these 12 days. So we need all the time we can get.
13: Jimmy Dunn is the only absentee ahead of tonight's matchday squad as he recovers from a minor knock. Kickoff is at 7:45. And that's your Clare FM Sport for now. We'll have sport again at 3.
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8: Clare FM has been informed of the following deaths: Brian Murphy, Ballina Hinch, O'Callaghan's Mills, peacefully in the Mater Hospital, Dublin, husband of Marion. Reposing in St. Peter and Paul's Church, Tulla, this evening from 5 until 7:30. Funeral Mass on Friday at 12 noon, followed by burial in the local cemetery. The Mass will be live streamed. House private, family flowers only, please. Donations if desired to the ICU unit in the Mater Hospital, Dublin. Anthony O'Callaghan, Carcalla Estate, Ennis, peacefully at University Hospital Limerick, reposing in Kennedy's Funeral Home, Ennis, this evening from 5.30 until 7. Arriving at Ennis Cathedral on Friday for a funeral mass at 11, burial afterwards in Drumcliff Cemetery. Family flowers only, please. Donations, if desired, to Headway Ireland. The funeral mass can be viewed on the Ennis Parish webcam. Messages of sympathy can be sent privately to Kennedy's funeral directors. Thomas Costello, Quern Kilkey, peacefully at home, husband of Nora, reposing this evening in the Church of the Holy Spirit, Dunaha, from 6 until 7.30. Arriving at Dunaha Church on Friday for funeral mass at 12 noon, followed by burial in Kilcrona Cemetery, Carrigaholt. Family flowers only, please. Donations, if desired, to West Clare Cancer Centre. The funeral mass can be viewed live online. Messages of sympathy can be sent to Lillis's funeral home, Kilkey. Bridie Rosengrave, Ní O'Sullivan, Curradera Barefield, Ennis, peacefully at her residence after a short illness. Reposing at her residence on Friday evening from 5 until 7, arriving at the Church of the Immaculate Conception, Barefield, on Saturday for funeral mass at 12 noon, followed by cremation in Shannon Crematorium at 3. The funeral mass will be live streamed on the Dora Barefield Parish webcam. Family flowers only, please. Donations, if desired, to Milford Hospice. Patricia McInerney, Ní O'Brien, Tiernovan, O'Callaghan's Mills, and formerly Barrington's Bridge, Lisnagrahy, County Limerick, peacefully at Riverdale House Nursing Home, Ardna Crusha, wife of the late Sean. Reposing in St. Patrick's Church, O'Callaghan's Mills, on Friday from 5 until 7, funeral mass on Saturday at 11, with burial afterwards in Tulla Cemetery. Family flowers only, please. Donations, if desired, to the Alzheimer's Society of Ireland. May they rest in peace. For further information on Clare FM's death notices, log on to our website, clare.fm.
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8: Cloudy and rather breezy today with outbreaks of rain and drizzle developing this afternoon. Highest temperatures of 16 to 18 degrees. 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

0: bit of I was always given advice by my seniors never to sing along to a song because I just don't have the vocal cords. Hope you enjoyed that one. Not from me, but from Billie Eilish. That is Bad Guy. And you're welcome back to the second hour of the Time Tunnel. Good afternoon to you. This hour is not that long ago. But I'll be giving you all of the details between now and 2 o'clock. We'll be speaking about a drug haul in the county, jobs in the county, and events that happened on the stage. Plus, you've got music from Dua Lipa, Maroon 5 and Marshmello all on the way for you between now and 2 o'clock. But if you'd like to guess the year, we want to hear from you. Text or WhatsApp, please. 086 1800 964. If you get it right, you go through to the draw because tomorrow we'll be giving away a €200 one for all voucher. This year, I'll tell you one thing, great movies. Avengers Endgame, that broke pretty much a lot of records this year. The Lion King, love that. Frozen 2, Captain Marvel, and Aladdin.
1: You stumbled upon an opportunity. I can make you rich. Rich enough to impress a princess.
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That is The Weeknd on Clare FM. That track is called Blinding Lights. This is the Time Tunnel. Good afternoon to you. Right, let's take a look back to this date, the 24th of September. Let's see what made the news. We heard about a young woman that was airlifted to hospital in critical condition after getting into difficulty while kayaking in the southwest of the country over a weekend. Also, a new secondary school was going to have gender-neutral toilets fitted on each of its three floors. The Limerick Educate Together Secondary School said the facilities would be installed before the opening of the school term. Also, the Archbishop urged that full and transparent consultation should take place with local people in Achill aimed ongoing controversy over the arrival of a group of asylum seekers. We heard about that on this date in our feature here. And also, a 40-year-old man had been arrested on suspicion of murder after a car smashed into a pub in Essex. But what year was it? If you'd like to guess, 086 1800 964. This is Clare FM. We're the home of the biggest hits. And in our feature here, Dua Lipa was top of the charts with this song.

0: Fantastic stuff from Dua Lipa on Clare FM. That is Don't Start Now. This is the time tunnel, and our feature here we say goodbye to some greats. Luke Perry, the American actor best known for his role in Beverly Hills 90210. He passed away at the young age of 52. If you're a dance fan back in the 1990s, the Prodigy would never have escaped you. Well, the frontman of that group, and I suppose his dancer as well, Keith Flint, he passed away at the age of 49 in our featured year. The great one herself, Doris Day, the American actress, she passed away at 97. Neil Thubeen, the acclaimed Irish actor and comedian, passed away on the 13th of November, aged 89. We say goodbye to the legendary Irish broadcaster, the longtime presenter of the Late Late Show, the great Gay Byrne. He passed away on the 4th of November, aged 85. And a man that certainly was born in Dublin, but at the latter stages of his life, he moved to Killaloe. Butler himself, the great Brendan Grace. He passed away on the 11th of July, aged 68. But what year was it? I'll give you some more information. A person pleaded guilty to her role in the operation of a grow house near Killaloe involving drugs, having an estimated street value of close to $1 million. Also, the loss of jobs is spoken about at Money Point, and the impact and what it was going to do to West Clare, and it was raised several times in the Oireachtas in our featured year. But what year was it? Give me your guesses, please. 086 1800 964. This is Clare FM. We're going to be speaking about the Notre Dame Cathedral in England. They had a new Prime Minister, and we'll have music from Maroon 5 and Shawn Mendes on the way next.
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5: 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Zurich Insurance Europe AG is authorised by the Federal Financial Supervisory Authority, BaFin, in Germany, and is regulated by the Central Bank of Ireland for consumer protection rules.

0: Adam Levine and Maroon 5, that is Memories. This is Clare FM. We're bringing you back to a year that's not that long ago. Let me give you some more clues, because Irish voters approved a constitutional change on divorce by a huge majority in May over featured year. 82% voting yes. The result removed the constitutional requirement that spouses must have lived apart for 4 of the previous 5 years before obtaining a divorce. Boris Johnson succeeded Theresa May as British Prime Minister in July over featured year. We also saw as well, shock and horror actually, the huge fire that engulfed the Notre Dame Cathedral in Paris on April 15th. Also on March 15th, a gunman attacked 2 mosques in Christchurch, New Zealand, killing 51 people. Their Prime Minister received international praise for her response, while New Zealand subsequently tightened its gun laws. The US House of Representatives impeached President Donald Trump in December on charges of abuse of power and obstruction of Congress. Also some sporting events. It wasn't the greatest year in GAA circles, because despite having victories over Waterford and Cork, we had defeats to Tipperary and Limerick, which left us out of the top 3, so we didn't progress from Munster. That particular year, Tipperary won the All-Ireland Hurling Championship. They defeated Kilkenny on a scoreline of 325-20. We won the Rugby World Classic against Scotland. We opened our Rugby World Cup campaign in Japan with an impressive 27-3 victory over Scotland. However, the tournament ultimately ended in disappointment when New Zealand defeated 46-14 in the quarter-final. Liverpool won the Champions League. They defeated Tottenham Hotspur 2-0. Goals from Mo Salah and Divock Origi gave Liverpool our 6th European Cup. Tiger Woods won the Masters in Augusta, capturing his first major championship in nearly 11 years. It was his 5th Masters title and 15th major. Also, Shane Lowry, of course, won the Irish Open here a couple of weeks ago, won the Open Championship at Royal Portrush by 6 shots. Earlier on, I was speaking about some great movies that was released in our featured year. One of them was The Joker. Everyone loved that. But another movie I mentioned was Captain Marvel.
1: So, you're not from around here?
2: It's hard to explain. I keep having these memories. I see flashes. I think I had a life here. But I can't tell if it's real.

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1: Marshmallow on Clare FM, that is Here With Me, and that year was 2019, so congratulations if you got it correct. Coming up on the next hour, we're going to be keeping our campaign going with One Day Many Voices, an historic radio event across Ireland. I'll tell you more about that coming up in the next hour. Also, we've got the story behind the song, your after lunch teaser, and much, much more, all on the way. I'm

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7: Good afternoon, I'm Darrow O'Grady. A Clare TD insists fuel protesters should wait until the budget is revealed before deciding to take to the roads again. It comes as the People of Ireland Against Fuel Prices group are set to meet this weekend to discuss the possibility of further protests. Taoiseach Simon Harris has claimed the government won't be held ransom by threats of further action, but Ike Fine Gael TD Joe Cooney claims protesters should hold off until budget supports are revealed. A Clare cancer patient says families are being put under excruciating stress by the financial burdens as a result of a cancer diagnosis. Research from the Irish Cancer Society found patients are spending over €400 a month on medical expenses and a further €300 a month on travel costs associated with appointments. The survey also found many patients were falling behind on their mortgages and forced to borrow money from friends and family. Lahinch-based patient advocate on HSE Midwest's Programme Improvement Board, John Wall, says patients should avail of an emergency medical card. Australia's Prime Minister has expressed concern and disappointment at how long it took OpenAI to alert the government to a security breach. Australia has launched an urgent review of its artificial intelligence laws and safeguards after an AI agent hacked a government website containing health data. OpenAI says there's no sign patient records were exposed, but the technology took actions we did not intend. Prime Minister Anthony Albanese says he's spoken to the company's CEO Sam Altman to voice concerns over the timeline of events. Gardaí are appealing for witnesses after a cyclist who was seriously injured in a crash in Galway on Monday died. The man in his 80s had been taken to University Hospital Galway for treatment but died yesterday. The incident involving a car and a bike happened at 2:40 in the afternoon on the Ballyconneely Road in Clifton. Anyone with information on the crash is asked to contact Gardaí.
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7: Cloudy and rather breezy today with outbreaks of rain and drizzle developing this afternoon. High temperatures of 16 to 18 degrees. 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
1: I like being you.

tune is there from CeeLo Green on Clare FM. That is Forget You. Bella Kay before that, I Love It, I Love It, I Love It. And Gloria Gaynor with I Will Survive. Good to be back with you for the third and final hour of the programme. Coming up in this hour, we've got your after lunch teaser. We're going to be continuing our historic nationwide radio event called One Day Many Voices. We were out and about the streets of County Kerry. I'll tell you more about that on the way between now and three. We've got your old school hit and Name That Tune. But first, let's get your brain working with our after lunch teaser. The man was afraid to go home because the man in the mask was there. Give me the answer, please. What's going on there? 086 1800 964. It's a very Americanized answer. So the man was afraid to go home because the man in the mask was there. What was happening?

Charles and Eddie on Clare FM, and What a Lie to You. And before that, with the FYC, the Fine Young Cannibals with Good Thing. This is the Time Tunnel, and this is our old school hit for today. We're going to go back to 1995, great year. 1995, of course, for hurling in the county. But this song is by a German Eurodance group called Le Bouche. It was released in March of 1995. It was the second single from their debut album. I don't think I've ever listened to any other tracks from that album, which is, incidentally was called Sweet Dreams. The song was written by group members Melanie Thornton and Lan McRae, with Yuli Brenner and Gerd Amer Sarif, who co-produced it along with Frank Farian. Today's old school hit comes from Le Bouche. This is Be My Lover.

0: Julie Feeney from Athlone Ryan, County Galway. That is Impossibly Beautiful. And before that, with LaBouche and Be My Lover. This is the Time Tunnel. After lunch, teaser time. Let me go back to it again. The man was afraid to go home because the man in the mask was there. What's going on? Hey, give me the answer, please. 0861 800 964. Name that tune. A song I'm going to play for you a little bit later on the show. I give you the lyrics right now and I'd like you to identify the name of the song. I'm Still Alive, But I'm Barely Breathing. Right, today is an historic day because one day, many voices, it's historic, it's a nationwide radio event where 23 independent radio stations right across Ireland are teaming up with Learning Ways SkillNet. Together, we're dedicating an entire day to celebrate Irish diversity and inclusion, and it's absolutely fantastic. And our very own Evelina took to the streets of Clare to find out what diversity and inclusion means to local people and how meeting people from different backgrounds has enriched their lives.
1: What is the one thing that unites us all?
2: A long time ago in New York, when the Irish were starving in Ireland, a rabbi in New York suggested that famine relief should be sent to Ireland. And members of his community asked him why, because what are they to do with us? And he said, you're right, they have nothing to do with us except our shared humanity. And that Jewish community in New York sent famine relief to Ireland in 1847. That's true community.
1: And do you find the communities welcoming?
3: Of course. The welcoming is same. They are very happy to meet new people and I'm so happy about it.
4: We have to remember that, you know, the Irish were made very welcome in the US. The Irish people know what it's like to live in, in difficult situations in the UK. So we've been there. So we should have a deep understanding of what it's like to be, you know, not from Ireland.
1: Would you say it's important to celebrate our differences no matter where we come from?
5: Oh, absolutely. And I think that's kind of ingrained in me coming from the States. It may be a little different now, but, you know, I was brought up that people are different and we just accept people's differences. We don't fault them for it.
0: One Day Many Voices is funded by Comisión Naman with the television licence fee and has been devised by Learning Waves in association with Clare FM.
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0: 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Marshmallows and a Cold Dark Night. Doesn't sound too bad. Anyway, that is Flame from Bellix One.
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0: A little story for you right now, because the original song was actually quite funny and cynical, because rather than being a straightforward heartbreak ballad, the narrator essentially decided that love isn't worth the trouble. The lyrics joke about the consequences of romance, getting hurt, being disappointed, and even getting germs from kissing someone. The writer wrote the lyrics while recovering from pneumonia. That illness apparently helped inspire the famous joke about kissing someone and ending up with pneumonia. In 1990, today's band recorded their own version of this song, which was much slower and a much more kind of atmospheric version for their album. Their version was sung as a duet, and they completely changed the emotional feel of that song. Instead of sounding like a witty, almost throwaway complaint about romance, the argument makes it sound genuinely heartbreaking. Their voices gave the song a sense of two people who have actually been through something and are trying to convince themselves that they'll never love again. The contrast is probably why Deacon Blue's version feels much more deeper than the original. And the song we're speaking about is I'll Never Fall in Love Again.

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0: I think by now you know I'm a big fan of the Toy Story franchise. That's brilliant, and that's featured in the movie. That is Taylor Swift on Clare FM. I knew it. I knew you. Thursday evening means the Francis Street Sessions is back this evening from 6 to 7 within the gallery. At 7, we've got Ronan Burke in on the West Wind. At 9 tonight, we've got the Love Zone with Shay, and just after 11, a repeat of Morning Focus. Before all that happens, incidentally, the gap is on between 3 and 6, and Brian McLaughlin will be sitting in for Lauren again today. Also, right now, let's go back to name that tune. I'm still alive, but I'm barely breathing. Name the song, please. 086 1800 964. I'll give you the answer to that, and our after lunch teaser is next.
1: 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Throw in 3:30 p.m. Clare FM will bring full live commentary and analysis in association with John Nealon and Associates, consulting engineers, architects and energy assessors, Cathedral Court, Ennis.
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George Michael on Clare FM. That is Az. Right, that is my lot for today. Hope you enjoy the show. I'll be back with you again tomorrow just after 12. Let me give you the answer to our after lunch teaser. The man was afraid to go home because the man in the mask was there. I did say it was a very Americanized answer. Well, what's going on? They're playing baseball and the man in the mask is the catcher. If he catches it, he's out, as they say in the States. Name that tune. I'm still alive, but I'm still breathing. Let's take it from this song, from this script. This is Break Even. Have yourself a great Thursday and I'll talk to you again tomorrow at 12. Bye bye, everybody, wherever you are.

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8: The top stories this hour. Clare TD says fuel protesters should refrain until budget day. An East Clare representative scorns shame for landowners for not cutting roadside hedges. Good afternoon, I'm Dara Dolan. A Clare TD insists fuel protesters should wait until the budget is revealed before deciding to take to the roads again. It comes as the People of Ireland Against Fuel Prices group is set to meet this weekend to discuss the possibility of further demonstrations. Taoiseach Simon Harris has claimed that government won't be held to ransom by threats of further action. But Dáil Fine Gael TD Joe Cooney says protesters should hold off until budget supports are disclosed.
9: I can assure people the government are working hard trying to support people. The costs of living, the costs are crazy, and we're doing our utmost to see what we can do in the budget going forward. If you would protest, if they want to go down that road, no one can stop them in fairness, but we can see where they're coming from. But the most important thing is here, wait until the budget is put in place, see what's the outcome from the budget, and see how we can go forward then.
8: Landowners failing to cut their roadside hedges in East Clare have been branded as shameful amid public safety risks. The council is facing calls to come down harder on offenders. Under the Wildlife Act, landowners are only legally permitted to cut and trim hedges between September 1st until the end of February. Whitegate Fine Gael councillor Pat Burke says it's dangerous behaviour not to do so.
10: Shame on the landowners who don't cut water hedges. I have no issue in saying that. I would be so embarrassed if I had roadside frontage that had overhead hanging branches and that where mirrors were getting broke. How embarrassing is that? Like, that people can't. It just beats me. People won't take pride in their farms or landowners. I know the point there about forestry owners and people not living in the area and all of that, but at the end of the day, they're responsible.
8: Some journalists from CNN, Politico and MS Now have been denied access to the White House today. That's despite a court ruling which ordered the Trump administration to restore access to the media outlets. The US president banned them from entering the White House over the weekend, accusing the outlets of reporting fake news. Professor of Journalism at the University of London, Mel Bunce, says the message this sends out to other countries is very concerning.
11: This sends a direct signal to other countries that is definitely of concern, which is that this is how an elected president, an elected official in a country that's been the kind of exemplar of media freedom historically, that this is an acceptable way to treat journalists.
8: A man's been arrested in connection with the seizure of improvised explosives in Louth last month. The devices were seized during searches in Dundalk on August 21st. Gardaí arrested a man in his 30s during an operation in Dundalk yesterday. He's been held at a Garda station in the northwest. A woman in her 30s was previously arrested and charged in relation to this investigation. Negotiations around a potential increase to the renter's tax credit are continuing. The Housing Minister is pushing for it to rise by €300 in next month's budget. It comes after the Taoiseach and Taoiseach went against a proposal to cut the stamp duty for first-time buyers, while conversations around the Help to Buy scheme are ongoing. Housing Minister James Brown insists housing is a priority.
12: Cost of living does feed into people becoming homeless as well. It can be a reason why people become homeless in terms of being able to sustain the housing solution they have at the moment, and keeping people in those homes is crucial. So I think we have to look at this holistically. What can we do to help people stay in their homes?
8: It's now approaching 4 minutes past three.
13: How was school, Pat?
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8: Beginning with Gaelic games, where Scariff are bidding to end the wait of 31 years since their last appearance in Clare Club Hurling's biggest day this weekend. The East Clare men produced a stunning late fight-back to overcome Clooney Quinn and book their semi-final spot. A showdown with Kilmaley awaits on Saturday in Zimmerbaum at Páirc Uisg, with Patrick Ryan among those set to be returning from injury. Thrown on Saturdays at 4:30 with commentary on Clare FM, thanks to Roger Centra Scariff. Two of the powerhouses in Clare ladies football will clash in the opening game of a semi-final doubleheader on Sunday afternoon. Banner ladies are hoping to take another step toward claiming their first title since 2023 when they take on Fergus Rovers. Rovers come into the game having claimed the Minor A and B titles last weekend and dethroned champions Kilmaehel last time out. That game starts in Kilrush on Sunday at 12:30 with the meeting of Clamuria Brechin and Liscannor underway from 3:30. The Republic of Ireland squad have been staying off social media ahead of tonight's game with Kosovo. The boys in green take to the pitch in Pristina this evening before the first of two controversial games with Israel. Jimmy Dunn is the only absentee for tonight's matchday squad as he recovers from a minor knock. Kickoffs at 7:45.
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8: Staying largely dry this afternoon with chances of some isolated showers. Highest temperatures of 15 to 18 degrees. 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
20: FM. Thank you, Dara. Good afternoon. Here we are, Thursday. It's Brian in with Out the Gap for another evening and in for Lauren, of course, all this week. On the way, we've got €500 up for grabs in our triple threat. We'll have your showbiz news and what's new in the streaming world. And we'll also meet and hear from our fourth Irish Music Month finalist, along with your traffic and travel and only the best music, which we will kick off with this one from the Pointer Sisters.

That is Girls Aloud, something kind of ooh. We had the best of Irish, Niall Horan, and Taste So Good. And we kicked off the show today with the great Pointer Sisters from 1982 with a track I was all surprised never got to number one anywhere, but it was fantastic still. I'm so excited. Kicking us off this Thursday. Hope you're having a lovely day. On the way, €500 for grabs in the triple threat. But we'll have our little question of the day now, just for fun. See how you work this one out. Almost 10% of all dogs have eaten this. Obviously something they're not meant to eat, but they are. What do you think it is? Almost 10% of all dogs have eaten this. If you want to have a go, you can send us a text or a WhatsApp 086 1800 964.

0: They're brilliant. Amble and Socrates Smiled, and we had the late Dolores O'Riordan with the Cranberries and When You're Gone.
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0: And indeed, big thanks to So Irish. They're online 24/7 at soirish.ie. We have €500 up for grabs on the Triple Threat. And, well, you know better than I do at this stage. Three voices, three short clips. You have to guess who the three are, and you win the money. Now, voice number three has been guessed. We do know that. That is Sean Ashmore. So you've just to guess the other two.
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0: There you go. 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

0: are from Liverpool. They are the Lotus Eaters, and that is First Picture of You. Right, let's check what's in the showbiz world today. A short trailer for the latest Gremlins film is out, 3 decades after the last installment. The teaser shows Gizmo the Mogwai peeking out from a grey bag, looking at his surroundings. The third Gremlins movie will be released in cinemas in October 2028, almost a year late. KC Musgraves will perform a tribute to Dolly Parton at this year's VMAs. The singer previously honoured Dolly on her tour by covering her song Here You Come Again and dedicating her track Rainbow to her. Madonna, Somber and Ray are some of the other acts set to perform. And Colin Farrell and Dakota Johnson are starring in Taylor Swift's new music video. The singers tease a first look at her new track, Patient Zero, with a 13-second video clip featuring the two stars. And the full music video is set to debut at the MTV Video Music Awards on Sunday.
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That is Alex Warren, Passenger, and we had you two, a beautiful day in there as well. Quick reminder of our little question of the day, just for a bit of fun. Almost 10% of all dogs have eaten this. What do you think it is? 086 1800 964. If you think, obviously something they're not meant to eat. So there you are. Now, all day today, Clare FM and independent radio stations across the country have been celebrating One Day Many Voices, a day dedicated to celebrating Irish diversity and inclusion. And let me give you a flavour of that now with an Irish-Brazilian duo, Amanda Shannon and Cairo Roca, make up Phoenix and Wolf. And here they are with Cookin' Andy.

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1: Right, weren't they very good? That was the Irish-Brazilian duo Phoenix and Wolf with Cook and Andy. 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

That is Damien Rice, Cannonball, and Upside Down from Jack Johnson before that. Right, our little question of the day. We were asking you, almost 10% of all dogs have eaten this. Dennis thinks it's one of those squeaky toys. Angela says it's grapes. And Carmel O'Donnell in Newmarket and Fergus was on to think it was probably chocolate. Yeah, I'm sure they've eaten all of those. But the answer I have is that almost 10% of all dogs have eaten a shoelace. There you go. We'll have another little question of the day tomorrow.

0: Emily Sandé, that is Next to Me. All right, coming up, we'll have another listen to our Triple Threat. Also a recommendation from the streaming world. And we'll be meeting the last of our finalists in the Irish Music Month Local Hero Search after your news at 4.
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8: Top stories this hour. Clare TD says fuel protesters should refrain until budget is revealed. And Clare patient advocate claims cancer diagnosis putting families under excruciating financial stress. Good afternoon, I'm Darragh Dolan. A Clare TD insists fuel protesters should wait until the budget is revealed before deciding to take to the roads again. The People of Ireland Against Fuel Prices group is set to meet this weekend to discuss the possibility of further demonstrations. Taoiseach Simon Harris has claimed the government won't be held to ransom by threats of further action. But Dáil Fine Gael TD Joe Cooney says protesters should hold off until budget supports are disclosed.
9: I can assure people the government are working hard trying to support people. The costs of living, the costs are crazy, and we're doing our utmost to see what we can do in the budget going forward. If you would protest, if they want to go down that road, no one can stop them in fairness, but we can see where they're coming from. But the most important thing is here, wait until the budget is put in place, see what's the outcome from the budget, and see how we can go forward then.
8: A Clare cancer patient says families are being put under excruciating stress by the financial burdens as a result of a cancer diagnosis. Research from the Irish Cancer Society found patients are spending over €400 a month on medical expenses and a further €300 on travel costs associated with appointments. Their survey also found many patients were falling behind on their mortgages and forced to borrow money from friends. An Inch-based patient advocate and HSE Midwest Programme Improvement Board John Wall says patients should avail of an emergency medical card.
10: The self-employed that don't get the benefits that many PAY workers, for example, would get, and the stress, the stories that I've heard down throughout the years, they're excruciating to listen to in a society when we really should be doing better. But I don't think many people are aware of an emergency medical card should the need arise at the early stages. It may only be valid for 6 months, but it's a help
8: The president of Palestine is calling on the United States to bring peace to Gaza. In a pre-recorded address to the UN General Assembly in New York, Mahmoud Abbas said the Palestinian people will remain on their land. Mr. Abbas warned settler terrorism in the West Bank is escalating.
11: What is taking place in Gaza, the West Bank and East Jerusalem are a malicious colonial scheme aimed at making the lives of Palestinians more difficult in their homeland and forcing them to leave it.
8: The Garda Commissioner says rank and file Gardaí will start pursuit training in December. Garda driving instructors are currently upskilling in England after concerns were raised around the issue following the deaths of five teenagers in a crash on the M9 last month. However, Justin Kelly says pursuits aren't the only answer to tackling wrong way driving.
12: It's part of the solution, but it's not the panacea for this. Our reference around dealing with these is around containment and the use of stinger devices, and that's what we were actually doing on the M9 that night, where we tried to block off various ramps and on ramps and off ramps and try and contain them.
8: The National Lottery is appealing to lotto players in the Milltown Malbay area to urgently check their tickets, as an €89,043 prize has yet to be claimed. The winning Quick Pick ticket was purchased at McNamee's Londes Bank Place, Milltown Malbay, on the day of the draw, Saturday 25th of July. The winning numbers for the draw were 23, 24, 25, 42, 43, 46, and the bonus was 37. The winner has until close of business on Friday, October 23rd, to claim their ticket. It's now approaching 4 minutes past four.
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8: Beginning with Gaelic games, where Scariff are bidding to end a wait of 31 years since their last appearance in Clare Club Hurling's biggest day this weekend. East Clare men produce a stunning late fight back to overcome Clooney Quinn and book their semi-final spot. A showdown with Kilmaley awaits on Saturday in Zimmerbaum at Páirc Uasail, with Patrick Ryan among those set to be returning from injury. Thrown on Saturday is at 4:30 with commentary on Clare FM, thanks to Roger Centra Scariff. Two of the powerhouses in Clare Ladies football will clash in the opening game of a semi-final doubleheader on Sunday. Banner Ladies are hoping to take another step toward claiming their first title since 2023 when they take on Fergus Rovers. Rovers come into the game having claimed the Minor A and Minor B titles last weekend and dethroned champions Kilmaehel last time out. The game starts in Kilrush on Sunday at 12:30 with the meeting of Kilmaria Brechin and Liscannor underway from 3:30. The Republic of Ireland squad have been staying off social media ahead of tonight's game with Kosovo. The boys in green take to the pitch in Pristina this evening before the first of two controversial games with Israel. Jimmy Dunn is the only absentee for tonight's matchday squad as he recovers from a minor knock. Kickoff's at 7:45.
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8: Cloudy with further outbreaks of rain and drizzle tonight. Lowest temperatures of 10 to 12 degrees. 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
0: Thank you, Dara. Here we are into the second hour of Out the Gap for Thursday. It's Brian in for Lauren this week. On the way, we'll give you another listen to our triple threat. We've also got a recommendation from the streaming world, and we'll also be meeting the last of our finalists in the Irish Music Month Local Hero Search. We'll have traffic and travel and the best music as well. Let's kick it off with Boy Meets Girl.

0: Should Be Lovers. There you are, that's the title of that. That's from Roy Seven. We had Stargazing from Miles Smith, and we kicked off the hour 1988 from Boy Meets Girl, and that was Waiting for a Star to Fall. I hope you're having a lovely Thursday afternoon. On the way, we're going to be having a look at one of the recommendations on the streaming world, but before that,
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0: And thanks to So Irish Milltown Malbay, they do workshops between March and October as well, if you want to check them out. €500 up for grabs if you can guess three voices, or we do know that one of the voices has been guessed already. That is voice number three, Sean Ashmore.
2: Horror.
3: A lot.
0: Film. 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You have to include Sean Ashmore as well as number three to win the cash.
2: Horror.
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0: for you.
1: Kingfisher, The Sun Will Never Settle, and Marvin Gaye, Let's Get It On. In showbiz news, Dolly Parton's sister Frida says there's no feud within the family. It's after the late singer's estate filed a temporary restraining order against her nephew, Brian Seaver. He served as her longtime head of security and made the video announcement confirming her death. The family claim he sent threatening messages over several weeks, which he says isn't true. And Fiona Shaw has revealed she nearly quit acting. The Irish Harry Potter star says she considered leaving the industry in 2013 while performing in New York. She told Good Housekeeping UK she felt no joy and was tired and thought about becoming a teacher. And she stars alongside Daisy Edgar-Jones in a new adaptation of Jane Austen's Sense and Sensibility, which is out in cinemas tomorrow.
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1: It's 4:30 now. There'll be roadworks on the M18 at Junction 15, Crusheen, with the closure of the northbound slip this evening between 7pm and 6am. The N67 Lahinch Road onto the main street in Ennis-Dymond is quite busy, and in Kilrush, Henry Street is busy at the moment as well. The Smithstown roundabout in Shannon is busy as always around this time. Quite busy at all the roundabouts in Ennis, particularly the Clare Abbey roundabout, the Chlorine Road roundabout, and the Maid of Erin roundabout. Busy the Tuller Road around the Cappahard Rosslevin area due to works there is particularly slow as well. If you're going to be travelling between Ennis and Limerick City, it'll take you around 36 minutes. All flights in and out of Shannon Airport are on time, and the train due into Ennis from Limerick Junction, just running a couple of minutes behind, it'll be due in around 12 minutes past 5. If there is anything on the roads you want to tell us about, send us a text or a WhatsApp 086 1800 964, not while you're driving.
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0: That is Freddie Mercury and Queen, Don't Stop Me Now, the latest one from the girl group Cat's Eye, that is called Animal. On the streaming services, there's a great one I'm following at the minute. It's called, on Netflix, it's Zero Day. It's a political drama starring Robert De Niro, Matthew Modine and Joan Allen. In the midst of a crisis, how can we discover the truth when it seems the world is being destroyed by uncontrollable forces? It is about a former president investigating a devastating zero-day cyber attack in the US. That is Zero Day. Great. It's currently streaming on Netflix.
1: 3,402 people died on Zero Day. Plane crashes, train derailments, total chaos.
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1: Yeah, there you go. I'm enjoying it anyway. That is Zero Day on Netflix. Robert De Niro playing the ex-president. Do enjoy it.
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that, Mike Scott and the Waterboys, and that is Sweet Dancer. Now, four outstanding Clare artists have been selected as finalists in Clare FM's Irish Music Month Local Hero Competition, showcasing the incredible diversity, creativity and talent that's emerging from the county's vibrant music scene. All this week we've been meeting and hearing from them on the show as they compete to become Clare FM's official local hero for 2026 and take one step closer to national recognition as part of Irish Music Month. Let's meet our fourth and last finalist raised in the west of Ireland. It is Jennifer Stratton. We'll hear from her and her chat with Lauren.

0: That is Jennifer Stratton, another one of our four for new local hero. Previous track she released called Locked and Loaded. Also had Jennifer in the studio with us as well not so long ago and asked her, how does she feel about being chosen again as one of our four for the new local hero search?
1: Hi Lauren, and thanks so much for having me. It feels amazing. I'm just so delighted to have been picked, and to be picked twice is just phenomenal. So I'm only in competition with myself now this time. I have to beat where, as far as I got last time.
0: And for anybody who doesn't know who you are, tell us about you, where you're from and how you got into music.
1: So I'm living in Ennis now, I'd say coming on 9 years now at the minute. So I'm living in Ennis, working in Limerick. I spent a lot of time up in Galway before that, so about a good few years in Galway, and originally Donegal and Longford before that. So kind of come up and down all the west, with the west coast of Ireland. I've always sung, and I got into music mainly when I was in Galway. I kind of got to know a lot of people in the music scene around Galway, around cover bands, and got to know a lot of people there and just loved it. I really got into it, and it's only in the last maybe 3 years that I've started writing my own music. I always wanted to do it and kind of never felt brave enough to do it, so it's only in the last couple of years I've given myself the go ahead, the permission to do it. So yeah, I'm really enjoying it. I'm getting stuck into it and enjoying making the music, playing my own songs live. Opportunities like this are just fabulous. Yeah. So yeah, loving it.
0: Tell us about the track Choose. That is the track that got you through to our top four as well.
1: Choose has a nice story. So Choose has been around for maybe a year or two now. So I went actually on a songwriting camp over to Portugal, and we spent 2 days writing over there. So Choose I actually co-wrote with Joost Schelts, and we met up, wrote the song on a freezing cold beach in Portugal in April. I packed like a pure Irish person, my shorts and t-shirts, and didn't check the weather. So it was freezing, but it was just lovely, and could have very easily ended up being a song that just stayed as, you know, once something you write on a writing camp, and that's where it stayed. But it just kind of kept coming back to me and kind of looking to be heard. So I just kind of went with it and started recording it. And actually, the track that we recorded then, Joost would have done the guitar and the keys on that, on the track that we'll release. And we recorded the rest of it here in Ennis as well, in Hill Hazel Studio. So it's been a lovely collaboration getting that track together. And then Gara, that played on the acoustic version here with me as well, is one of my collaborators and co-writers on a few other tracks as well. So it's great.
0: And finally, what would it mean to you to become our new local hero and be in with a chance of performing in the Academy in Dublin?
1: That would just be phenomenal. Like, I think all of these little things that come up as you're going through a journey like this, they're all like little milestones, like little, you know, markers kind of in the road that let you know that, yeah, you're doing okay. Keep going. And it just gives you that confidence to keep going. So being here today is one of those, certainly. And then to get up to Dublin and to kind of experience that and do that would be phenomenal.
0: Congratulations, Jennifer and Gara, on making our top four. So let's hear your track, Choose.

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1: And that was our fourth finalist, Jennifer Stratton, and her video performance is up on our social media. Right, let's get your update at five next.
0: Out the Gap on Clare FM in association with Al Hayes Motors, Skoda, Gort Road, Ennis. 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
12: The top stories this hour. A Clare TD insists fuel protesters should wait until the budget is revealed before deciding to take to the roads again. It comes as the People of Ireland Against Fuel Prices group are set to meet this weekend to discuss the possibility of further protests. A Clare cancer patient says families are being put under excruciating stress by the financial burdens as a result of a cancer diagnosis. Research from the Irish Cancer Society found patients are spending over €400 a month on medical expenses and a further €300 a month on travel costs associated with appointments. A US judge has ordered the Trump administration to issue a response to three media outlets it has banned from accessing the White House. Judge Timothy Kelly ruled the White House must respond in writing to the notice of non-compliance issued by CNN, Politico and MS Now. And finally, in sport, Scariff are bidding to end a wait of 31 years since their last appearance in Clare Club Hurling's biggest day this weekend. The East Clare men produced a stunning late fight back to overcome Clooney Quinn and book their semi-final spot. These stories in full in our main evening news at 5.45.
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12: Clare FM has been informed of the following deaths: Brian Murphy, Ballina Hinch, O'Callaghan's Mills, peacefully in the Mater Hospital, Dublin, husband of Marion, reposing at St. Peter and Paul's Church, Tulla, this evening from 5 until 7:30. Funeral Mass on Friday at 12 noon, with burial afterwards in the local cemetery. The funeral mass will be live streamed. House private, family flowers only please. Donations, if desired, to the ICU unit in the Mater Hospital, Dublin. Anthony O'Callaghan, Cathercalla Estate, Ennis, peacefully at University Hospital, Limerick, reposing at Kennedy's Funeral Home, Ennis, this evening from 5:30 until 7:00. Arriving at Ennis Cathedral on Friday for funeral mass at 11:00, with burial afterwards in Drumcliffe Cemetery. Family flowers only please. Donations, if desired, to Headway Ireland. The funeral mass can be viewed on the Ennis Parish webcam. Messages of sympathy can be sent privately to Kennedy's funeral directors. Thomas Costello, Quirin Kilkey, peacefully at home, husband of Nora, reposing this evening in the Church of the Holy Spirit, Dunaha, from 6 until 7:30. Funeral mass on Friday at 12 noon, followed by burial afterwards in Kilcrona Cemetery, Carrigaholt. Family flowers only please. Donations, if desired, to the West Clare Cancer Centre. The funeral mass can be viewed live online. Messages of sympathy can be sent to Lillis's funeral home, Kilkey. Bridie Rosengrave, Neo Sullivan, Curradera Barefield, Ennis, peacefully at her residence after a short illness. Reposing at her residence on Friday evening from 5 until 7, arriving at the Church of the Immaculate Conception, Barefield, on Saturday for funeral mass at 12 noon, followed by cremation at 3 o'clock in Shannon Crematorium. The funeral mass will be live streamed on the Dour Barefield Parish webcam. Family flowers only please. Donations, if desired, to Milford Hospice. Patricia McInerney, Ní O'Brien, Tiravannan, O'Callaghan's Mills, and formerly of Barrington's Bridge, Lisna Gray, County Limerick, peacefully at Riverdale House Nursing Home, Ardna Crusha, wife of the late Sean, reposing in St. Patrick's Church, O'Callaghan's Mills, from 5 until 7. Funeral mass on Saturday at 11, with burial afterwards in Tulla Cemetery. Family flowers only please. Donations, if desired, to the Alzheimer's Society of Ireland. May they rest in peace. For further information on Clare FM's death notices, log on to our website, clare.fm.
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1: It is 5:05 now. There are roadworks on the M18 at Junction 15 Crusheen, with the closure of the northbound slip this evening between 7 p.m. and 6 a.m. It's still busy on the N67, Hinch Road onto Main Street in Ennis Diamond, and the Smithstown roundabout in Shannon is quite busy still at the moment, and as always, very busy around the roundabouts in Ennis. The Clare Abbey roundabout is quite busy from all directions. Clarine roundabout, the Maid of Erin roundabout is particularly busy as well, and the Tulla Road around Rosslevin and Cappa Hard, where the works are ongoing there, causing some delays. If you're going to be travelling between Ennis and Shannon Airport, it'll take you around 27 minutes, and in Shannon Airport, the arrival of the Ryanair flight from Rocklow, which is due in at 6:15, is running ahead of schedule. That's now expected to land at around 5:45, and in Irish Rail, all trains in and out of Ennis station are on time. If there is anything though on the roads you want to tell us about, you can send us a text or a WhatsApp 086 1800 964, but not while you're driving.
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0: That is Harry Styles at Late Night Talking. We had Charlie XCX with Apple, and we kicked off the final hour with the Australian band Crowded House and It's Only Natural.
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0: Let me see. Caroline Kavanagh, she was on to us.
5: Is Vice 1, Warwick Davis. Vice 2, Julia Roberts. And Vice 3, Sean Ashmore.
0: Thanks very much indeed, Caroline. Arnold Schwarzenegger, Catherine Hegel and Sean Ashmore. That was guessed by David. So none of those are correct, bar Sean Ashmore. It's still going to be €500 tomorrow.
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0: music sounds like this. Walking through the park with my head high, past all the college girls and the drunk guys. Hey, I'm Olivia Rodrigo.
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0: could ever say.
1: That's the latest one from Olivia Rodrigo, Stupid Song, and we had Genesis with Turn It On Again. Reminder coming up at 7 o'clock, Ronan Burke will be in, as he says himself, broadcasting from the west of the county. 2 hours of great traditional Irish music and song on the West Wind.
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3: This Sunday afternoon, all roads lead to Zimmer Biomet Park Isoge as reigning champions Era Oge take on Aine Kilnamona in the second of this weekend's semi-finals in the TUS Clare Senior Hurling Championship. 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

0: That is Mr. Mister with Broken Wings on KFM. By the way, the video of all our finalists in the Irish Music Month Local Hero Search are on our social media pages now if you want to check them out. And following the judging process, Lauren will announce KFM's Local Hero winner on her show next Monday. That's the 28th of September. And then that act will go forward for national consideration and a national judging panel will select six acts to perform at the grand finale in Dublin, and we wish them all the very best of luck. Right, let's get your diary for Thursday.
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2: 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And finally, the Irish Red Cross Clare will hold a Tour of Clare fundraiser on this Friday at the post office in Shannon, on Saturday at Duggan's at Ardna Crusha, and all funds raised are aid of the Irish Red Cross Clare Fleet Replacement Fund. 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
0: It is 23 minutes to 6 now. There will be roadworks on the M18 at Junction 15 Crusheen with the closure of the northbound slip this evening between 7pm and 6am. Silver on busy on Blake's Corner in Ennis Diamond at the minute, and in Ennis very busy on the Clare Abbey roundabout, also the Chlorine Road roundabout and the Maid of Erin roundabout, still very busy, and still busy too on the Tulla Road round Cappahard and Ross Levin where the works are there. If you're going to be travelling between Ennis and Galway City, it'll take you around 69 minutes. In Shannon Airport, the arrival of the Ryanair flight from Rocklaw, which was due in at 6:15, is ahead of schedule, now expected in the next couple of minutes around 5:45, and all trains in and out of Ennis Station are on time. If there is anything though on the roads you want to tell us about, you can send us a text or a WhatsApp. That's 086 1800 964, but of course not while you're driving. Right, coming up at 6 o'clock, it is the Francis Street Sessions with End Gallery. And then at 7, we have the West Wind with Ronan Burke. 2 hours of the best traditional Irish music and song. At 9 o'clock, it's the Love Zone with Shay Searson. And from 11, you can hear a repeat of Morning Focus with Alan Morrissey. And that's my lot on the show today. Thanks indeed for your company. Back again tomorrow afternoon at 3 o'clock. We'll do it all over again. And I'll just give you a reminder tomorrow of all our who our four finalists are in our local hero search for our local hero competition. We'll remind you of that tomorrow. Going to leave you with Hozier. Here he is with Sedated. Enjoy the rest of your Thursday. And your main evening news is on the way after.

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12: This evening's top stories. Limerick man appears in court charged with stabbing at house in Ennis on Tuesday. And in sport, Scariff bidding to end 31-year wait for spot in TUS Clare Senior Hurling Final.
13: As good as any team in the county, I think that is their strength.
12: Good evening, I'm Dara O'Grady. A 24-year-old Limerick man has appeared in court in connection with an alleged stabbing at a house on the Tulla Road in Ennis on Tuesday. At Ennis District Court, Conor Madigan appeared charged with the assault causing harm of Shane Redmond at Cluain Rosslevin. Clare FM's Dara Dolan reports.
14: Mr Madigan is also charged with having in his possession a black kitchen knife at the same address on the same date, contrary to the Firearms and Offensive Weapons Act. Opposing bail for Mr Madigan, Garda Evan Moran told the court it will be alleged that after stabbing Mr Redmond, Mr. Madigan told him, "I've stabbed you three times, bro. You might want to go to the hospital." Garda Moran said that Mr. Redmond had made a statement to Gardaí from hospital alleging that he was assaulted by Mr. Madigan. Gardaí also have CCTV evidence showing Mr. Madigan in the area at the time of the alleged offence, Garda Moran said. Garda Moran further stated that Mr. Madigan is currently of no fixed abode but was staying with his girlfriend at a house in the Cluain Rosslevin estate. Judge Adrian Harris said that he was refusing bail and remanded Mr. Madigan in custody to reappear before Ennis District Court on Friday via video link from prison. Dara Dolan, Clare FM News.
12: A Clare TD insists fuel protesters should wait until the budget is revealed before deciding to take to the roads again. It comes as the People of Ireland Against Fuel Prices group are set to meet this weekend to discuss the possibility of further protest. Taoiseach Simon Harris has claimed the government won't be held ransom by threats of further action, but Ike Fine Gael TD Joe Cooney claims protesters should hold off until budget supports are revealed.
15: I can assure people the government are working hard
5: trying to support people. The costs of living, the costs are crazy, and we're doing our utmost to see what we can do in the budget going forward. If you would protest, if they want to go down that road, no one can stop them in fairness, but we can see where they're coming from. But the most important thing is here, wait until the budget is put in place, see what the outcome from the budget, and see how we can go forward then.
12: Two US media outlets have been granted access to the White House after a ban earlier. Staff from MS Now and CNN have now been allowed into the residence. It's part of an escalating row between Donald Trump and his proposed ban of three outlets, CNN, Politico and MS Now, which began last week. The ban was lifted after a US judge ordered the Trump administration to issue a response to the outlets. Palestine's president says they're facing one of the most dangerous times in their history. Seats for Israel's delegates at the United Nations General Assembly were left unoccupied during Mahmoud Abbas's pre-recorded video. He's calling on the US to bring peace to Gaza and wants the international community to help create a two-state solution. Mr. Abbas also condemned attacks on holy sites in the region.
15: The threats and attacks carried out by extremists against Islamic and Christian holy sites, particularly Al-Aqsa Mosque and the Church of the Holy Sepulchre in Jerusalem and the Ibrahimi Mosque in Hebron, constitute a violation of their historic and legal status and of freedom of worship.
12: A Clare cancer patient says families are being put under excruciating stress by the financial burdens of a cancer diagnosis. Research from the Irish Cancer Society found patients are spending over €400 a month on medical expenses and a further €300 a month on travel costs associated with appointments. The survey also found many patients were falling behind on their mortgages and forced to borrow money from friends and family. Lahinch-based patient advocate on HSE Midwest's Programme Improvement Board, John Wall, says patients should avail of an emergency medical card.
16: The self-employed that don't get the benefits that many PAYE workers, for example, would get. And the stress, the stories that I've heard down throughout the years, they're excruciating to listen to in a society when we really should be doing better. But I don't think many people are aware of an emergency medical card should the need arise at the early stages. It may only be valid for 6 months, but it's a help.
12: The council is facing calls to come down harder on landowners failing to cut their roadside hedges in East Clare. Under the Wildlife Act, landowners are only legally permitted to cut and trim hedges from September 1st until the end of February. O'Callaghan's Mills Fine Gael councillor Conor Ryan says amendments are needed to keep people safe.
17: That in the interest of safety, certain sections of road, be it dangerous bins, dangerous junctions on local roads, should be cut in the interest of road safety in the closed season. I think that's something for our Dáil deputies to raise going forward as well.
12: Nikita Hand says she still suffers panic attacks after being assaulted by Conor McGregor in 2018. In November 2024, a High Court jury found the UFC fighter had assaulted Miss Hand in a Dublin hotel and she was awarded almost €250,000 in damages. Mr. McGregor appealed the outcome, but his case was dismissed by the Court of Appeal last year. Miss Hand says she's still dealing with the impact of what happened to her.
18: My anxiety attacks, yeah, and I really feel like I'll probably have them for the rest of my life, you know. I am a lot better on myself, but I'm not perfect, you know, that way. And just because I won the trial, and it doesn't take away the scars and the PTSD and what I've went through.
12: Midwest Simon says more needs to be done to support single adults who are homeless, claiming they have been forgotten about. The charity is hosting its 18th annual Simon Week and has launched its first national fundraising campaign, Homeless and Alone, One Big Push. Research has found almost two-thirds of adults experiencing homelessness are doing so alone. Midwest Simon CEO Neil Garvey says single adults are being overlooked for accommodation due to a lack of adequate options.
19: What has fallen off the table a little bit in the last 12 months is the issue of single adults who are homeless. They seem to be forgotten about. About three quarters of the people in our emergency services in Clare would be single adults. They are the main cohort of homeless people. And they are the ones who have least options for moving on in general, because single adults are generally looking for one-room apartments. And in Ireland, we don't have many. And in Clare in particular, we have very few.
12: Four men have been arrested after a €1.6 million cocaine seizure. Gardaí from Dublin, the Northwest and the Eastern regions carried out a number of searches yesterday. They seized the cocaine along with over €500,000 worth of diamorphine, a quantity of magic mushrooms and €34,000 in cash. Four men in their 20s, 40s and 60s were arrested. Two have been charged and appeared before the courts, while the remaining two are in custody at Garda stations in Dublin. And finally this evening, the Ennis-based inaugural Director of Human Rights, Equality, Diversity and Inclusion at UL says equality and inclusion policies must be backed by leadership from the top to be part of the organisation's culture. Her comments come as 23 independent radio stations across Ireland came together today as part of One Day Many Voices, an initiative by Learning Waves SkillsNet. The initiative puts diverse voices, experiences and perspectives at the centre of local radio, with stations including Clare FM sharing stories of equality and inclusion through interviews, music, community stories and conversation. Dr. Mary Connolly says lived experiences are vital to creating more equal and inclusive communities.
20: We ask our students and staff, is this what you're experiencing on the ground? And obviously there's always going to be issues, so it's showing the commitment from the very top. You have to have leadership. You drive into UL now and you'll see a respectful campaign, and it's very much based on your own challenge. We want to let our students and staff know if there's issues, they can come to the table and they need to tell us what's happening on the ground, otherwise we won't be able to improve where we're at.
12: It's now 8 minutes to six.
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12: Beginning with Gaelic Games, where Scariff are bidding to end a wait of 31 years since their last appearance in Clare Club Hurling's biggest day this weekend. The East Clare men produced a stunning late fight back to overcome Clooney Quinn and booked their semi-final spot. A showdown with Kilmaley awaits on Saturday in Zimmer Biomet Park Isog, with Patrick Ryan among those set to be returning from injury for Donal Maloney's side. Clare FM analyst Kevin Sheehan says they'll bring plenty of firepower up front.
22: As good as any team in the county, and I think that is their strength. They have an unbelievable set of forwards. Their movement is incredible. Great range of puck outs too, in terms of getting them moving. One thing that they're very, very dangerous in is purple patches. They really are able to hurt teams. You know, if they get on top for 5, 6, 7 minutes, they will hurt teams. I think that'll be a major task now this weekend for Kilmaley's backs, because, you know, it is one hell of a set of forwards they're facing into.
12: Throw-in on Saturday evening is at 4:30, with commentary on Clare FM, thanks to Rogers Centra Scariff. Two of the powerhouses in Clare Ladies football will clash in the opening game of a semi-final doubleheader on Sunday afternoon. Banner Ladies are hoping to take another step towards claiming their first title since 2023 when they take on Fergus Rovers. Rovers come into the game having claimed the Minor A and Minor B titles last weekend and dethroned champions Clamaha last time out. Clare FM analyst Anne-Marie Callanan says both sides will have plenty of reasons to be confident, with the Banner in particular on a mission.
23: They were last year's finalists. They have very, very experienced management and a panel, you know, who don't panic under pressure. And I suppose the comparison with Rovers, they have a mix of youth and experience, you know, the likes of Louise Hinchy, Neve Keane, Louise Woods, Neve O'Dea, Laurie Ryan, Eva O'Dea, Naya McCarroll. They're all girls we've seen win county finals and achieve a county level throughout the years. And I suppose they carry that determination, you know, to try and come back every year and keep that winning mentality going. And I'm expecting a very, very close battle in this game.
12: That game starts in Kilrush on Sunday at 12:30, with the meeting of Kilmurry, Abrickan and Liscannor underway from 3:30. To soccer, where the Republic of Ireland get their Nations League campaign underway this evening against Kosovo. Manager Jeremy Holgrimsson wants his side fully focused on tonight's game in Pristina. Players have been staying off social media during this international window.
24: In regards to social media, obviously, to keep focus, try to stay as much as not a request, that's just that we talked about in the first welcome meeting. Not only because of focus, it's also because we need all the time we can get to recover and rest. We are playing 4 games in 12 days.
12: Kickoff tonight is at 7:45.
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12: Cloudy this evening and tonight with further outbreaks of rain and drizzle. Lowest temperatures of 10 to 12 degrees. 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

welcome everybody to the Francis Street Sessions here on Clare FM with me, Enda Gallery. As always, 2 hours of the best new Irish music. The first half coming from the homegrown charts, and in the second half, we'll look at who's in the underground. That was Drive Safe from Miles Smith and Niall Horan. And coming up next, we have Ceiling from Bleach 93.

0: playing the biggest hits from Dura to Doolin and beyond. 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
1: 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Clare FM.

Welcome back to the Francis Street Sessions. That was Kingfisher with For the Boys, and before that, Ceiling with Bleach 9-3. Coming up next, this is Aaron Rowe with Hollywood Sign.

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0: Is it the man from Geneva?
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1: Welcome back to the Francis Street Sessions. That was Holy from Dave Lofts, and before that, Aaron Rowe with Hollywood Sign. Coming up next, this is Dermot Kennedy with Honest.

0: cold night. 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
1: We

Welcome back to the Francis Street Sessions. That was I Believe from Ketama and Prospa. Before that, Dermot Kennedy with Honest. Coming up next, this is Madra Solak with I Was Just a Boy.

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5: How was school, Pat?
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5: We all know how important school is for children's learning, friendships and overall development. But one in five children are missing a month or more of their school year. And when they miss school, they miss out.

Welcome back to the Francis Street Sessions. That was the Mary Wallopers with Kit Kat Club. And before that, Madra Solak with I Was Just a Boy. Coming up next, this is Robbie Doherty with Loneliness.

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0: 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Clare FM.

Welcome back to the Francis Street Sessions. That was Obscure with Look Into My Eyes, and before that, Robbie Darty with Loneliness. Coming up next, this is Marianne from Fontaines, D.C.

Welcome back to the Francis Street Sessions. That was Rhythm of the House from Alex Cole Ross and Educa. And before that, Fontaine's DC with Marianne. Coming up next, this is Satisfy from Calvin Harris and Jazzy.

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13: It's 7 o'clock. I'm Lindsay Dolan. Four men have been arrested after €1.6 million of cocaine was seized. Gardaí from Dublin, the North West and the Eastern regions carried out a number of searches yesterday. They seized the cocaine along with over €500,000 worth of diamorphine, a quantity of magic mushrooms and €34,000 in cash. Four men in their 20s, 40s and 60s were arrested. Two have been charged and appeared before the courts, while the remaining two are in custody at Garda stations in Dublin. People are putting too much hope in Benjamin Netanyahu being voted out of office, according to the Taoiseach. Micheál Martin has accused the Israeli government of ethnic cleansing of Palestinians at the UN this week. He'll deliver Ireland's national address later. Micheál Martin said there needs to be a change in Israeli policy, but he's not confident the up-and-coming elections will do that.
14: Putting too much chance on that, the entire thrust of Israeli political policy over the last number of years has been security, security, security. And unfortunately, there has been a lack of a broader perspective. Israel doesn't accept the propositions of others, including ourselves, that peace can happen.
13: The agricultural minister says the extension of the fuel support scheme for farmers and hauliers recognises that fuel prices are still high and the cost of green diesel is elevated. Martin Hayden met with the public expenditure minister Jack Chambers for budget negotiations today. It's expected the extension of the current scheme will form part of the sector's overall budget for the budget in 2027. Taoiseach and Finance Minister Simon Harris told the Dáil he supports will continue past October.
15: Fuel and energy is a real issue, but what I'm saying to people, and I hope people are hearing this, we're going to provide clarity in relation to excise. We're looking in relation to carbon on both home heating oil and in relation to gas. I've just given Deputy McGreehan a view in relation to an extension of the farm support scheme as well.
13: Meanwhile, carbon taxes on home heating oil are also expected to be reduced in the budget. Head of Public Sector Services and Economics at the Irish Farm Accounts Cooperative, Carol Kassam, says homes that rely on kerosene are more likely to be located in rural areas.
16: They're probably looking at €700 roughly on average to fill their tank extra this year as compared to last year. So that's a huge shock that families have to take on. And compounded by that, a lot of, we'll say, the poor rated houses, DE rated houses are actually in rural areas as well. So again, it's taken more oil to actually heat those houses as opposed to better insulated houses that you will have maybe in more urban areas where there's a newer, fresher housing stock.
13: Two of the world's most powerful men are holding talks at the White House. Donald Trump welcomed Chinese leader Xi Jinping, saying they have a truly great friendship. They're expected to discuss AI security, trade and the conflict in Iran. Sky's US correspondent Mark Stone said the importance of this visit can't be overstated.
17: They literally could start wars or stop wars, solve wars together. They can start trade globally, they can stop trade globally and damage economies around the world. And on AI, they can cooperate or there can be unbridled competition.
13: Meanwhile, two US media outlets have been granted access to the White House after a ban earlier. Staff from MS Now and CNN have been allowed into the residence. The ban was lifted after a US judge ordered the Trump administration to issue a response to the outlets. St. Patrick's Park has been added to the Dublin City Twinkle Town celebrations for this Christmas. It'll return to Smithfield Square with ice skating, the Santo Panto and a vintage fun fair. Both locations will have sensory experiences for those who need them, according to Dublin City Council. It's also been announced the return of the Christmas lights projections on major landmarks around the city. It's 4 minutes past seven.
18: And in sport, the Republic of Ireland kick off their Nations League campaign within the hour. They're away to Kosovo in Pristina with kickoff set for 7:45. It's the first of a four-game international window with games against Israel and Austria to follow. The Premier League and the top divisions in Germany, Italy and Spain will make a joint call for governance reform at FIFA tomorrow. A collective statement will be released demanding greater consultation on key issues. Lisa O'Rourke is a European boxing champion. She defeated former world title holder Anastasia Demirchian in the light heavyweight final at the European Boxing Elite Championships. Her sister will also look for another gold for Ireland in the 75 kilo division tomorrow. The Castlereagh boxer told Boxing Ireland she's hoping they can keep the celebrations going after that one.
19: Hopefully we'll be celebrating twice as hard tomorrow, get back to the room and could give her company and keep her settled, and I'm sure she'll do the business tomorrow, please God. No better woman for the job, so come on, Aoife.
18: Meanwhile, Michaela Walsh will head home with a bronze medal after losing her flyweight semi-final. She was defeated on the scorecards against her Hungarian opponent. Two debutants could take to the field for Leinster in their URC opener to the Lions this Saturday. Dylan McNeice has been named on the bench, while Todd Lawler starts at fullback. Boss Leo Cullen believes captain Caelan Dorris is also unlikely to return until at least November.
20: He won't be playing for us in this period, so in around November or beyond. So I don't know. You know, I thought he would play for us in his first block this season, but I think that's just been pushed out a little bit. So exactly how far, I'm not sure.
18: Meanwhile, Mac Hansen is set to return from an 11-month spell on the sidelines tomorrow. He's been selected to start in the wing for Connacht against the Stormers, with Francois van Wyk making his debut at Loosehead. JJ Hanrahan has returned from concussion to start at out half for Munster for their game with the Glasgow Warriors. New signing Kieran Brooks starts in the front row, while Marnus van der Merwe is named among the replacements. That's your news and sport. I'm David Seagrave. It's 6 minutes past seven.
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Kevin Mahison, you're very welcome to the programme. As we come to know from a barn in West Clare, you can contact the programme throughout on text and email, and we welcome anyone listening to us across the county, across the country, and across the world on web streaming as well. Akatoo Shoko, Derek Warfield, August Captain Molly.

Yeah, a great old singer there, and a great historian as well. That is Derek Warfield there, and Captain Molly. From there, we'll keep the ball poked out. We'll go to Andrew McNamara from his album No Compromise.

Our Dad. Andrew McNamara there from his album No Compromise. From there we'll go to Dungiven in County Derry to Anne Brawley, which is Joe Brawley's mother, and here she is with the Maharafelt Mayfair.

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What'll we see? We'll go to the band Beginish.

0: of the West Wind, weeknights from 7 p.m.
1: Now, the Grotham Keol Awards were on about a fortnight ago now at this stage. The Grotham Seal Lifetime Achievement Award went to the mighty Mickey Dunn. And here is Mickey Dunn with Bernie Whelan, Owen McGeoghan and Jerry McNamara giving us the Dairy Maid and the Buys of Portaferry.

Yeah, mighty altogether. The Gradham Seal recipient on the Tichy Cahir Gradham Keol Awards. That is Mickey Dunn there. And together with Bernie Whelan, Owen McEgan and Jerry McNamara there, giving us the Dairy Maid and the Bice of Porta Ferry. From there, we'll go down to Coraclare, to Geraldine Sexton and the Chapel Gates.

Asha, lovely all together. Geraldine Sexton there and the Chapel Gates of Cora Clare from her album Reflections of Ireland. I was going to shoot up to County Loud, going from one side of the country to the next so quick we'll all get a creak in our neck. Here is Jerry Fiddle O'Connor.

0: fiddles fly and whistles sing. 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
1: Yeah, I just love that altogether. Gregor Lowry there, together with Dominic McGillivrida from their album Ghoul of Ichéile. That is Clarshore Vichonel and Aaron telling about the destruction of the clan MacDonalds there in County Antrim. Where till we see now? I had it lined up here. What are we, the two Paddies? Paddy Glacken and Paddy Keenan. Go on out there now, lads. The two ye let ye, and do it for the parish.

Now that's the hurling altogether. Paddy Glacken and Paddy Keane in there. Don't forget you can contact all the programmes here on Clare FM. I better call this out or they'd be digging me into the kidneys. You can contact the news programme, the sports programme, and Morning Focus as well there. Go on there, let you on the Clare.fm website there. There's a contact the studio link. Everyone happy here now, lads? Right, we'll plough on. Tam Sheeta Erdahoime, here is Irlo Ole Nard.

And that's the hurling altogether. Jackie Daly, dear, of course, to say he'd recognise him there. Lovely stuff. Altogether, wait till we see. Now, Jeremy Spencer and Sean Leahy from their album. What's the name of the album, dear horse? Just let me see here. Decide Over, from the album Decide Over.

All right, we see what time to some time to bless myself. Where are we going to go? Jimmy Fatty Shiny No Canila. Here he is with the song Manavalia Lochoriuch.

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2: Agus fulgate faltar of her nasharist. Shokuv, Kathleen McInnes.

gosh, a lovely stuff altogether. Kathleen McGuinness there. What will we see now? Michael Hines and Dennis Liddy from their album Waves and Strays.

A lovely stuff altogether. Michael Hines and Dennis Liddy there from their album Waves and Strays. Don't forget you can listen back to all the Clare FM programmes on the Clare.fm listen back link on Clare.fm, all the West Wind programmes. Mother will fuck Ella Jane of a good if you've nothing better to do with yourself. Now we'll go to Kilkeel in County Down. Mickey Coleman singing about the Kilkeel fishermen.

So lovely altogether. That is Mickey Coleman, who actually won a minor All Ireland with Tyrone, if I'm not mistaken. And there he is giving us the Kilkeel Fisherman. We'll go to Mullach, Micheál Sexton and Pat Walsh.

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1: Now till we see how we're doing. Last Tuesday, the 22nd was the anniversary of the Rinnean ambush led by the great Ignatius O'Neill. I was at his grave about 2 months ago, above in Kilora there in Lahinch. And to remember the day, here is the mighty Tom Linehan.
2: Come all you gallant Irishmen, come listen for a while. I'll sing to you the praises of the boys of Erin's Isle. 'Tis an awful, awful ambush, I'll have you to beware. That happened in Rinnean Hill, a spot in County Clare. Our boys, they waited patiently with an eyeboat sharp and keen. They waited for these lorries to return to Rinnean. Their scouts at once, they sighted them without the least delay and signalled to their comrades to get ready and prepare. Their comrades, they got ready without the least delay and signalled to the scouts again to

0: They fought upon the highway, man to man, you know, with shotguns and revolvers against armored cars. And so the black and tans put up their hands on the peelers too, likewise, when they saw the determined faces upon our Irish boys. And now to conclude and finish, as I think 'tis nearly time, and all the gallant Irishmen together should unite, together should assemble and gather all you can, and have another ambush soon to fight the black and tan.
1: That's the style of it all together. Tamlin Hende up in Achtelish, remembering the great men who fought above in Drummond Hill, above there in Renin. And that happened the 22nd of September in 1920. Let me see, where are we going to go? There's great giants of the tradition, great players and great singers, traditional singers and shando singers and musicians and dancers. But the heroes are all was the teachers and the people who pass on. I hold them very high, and here's one of them. Remembering a great man that handed on the tradition, here we remember now Frank Custy.

Hoppa, cowboy fire. Where would you get it? Where would you get it? Anias, anias, on sun. Oshin, tamidi dul shisko. Well, faras lis po, nilim kintinish ka, well, shimarachtant. Nadine, mother will tell a mo orum. Showe, Tammy O'Sullivan inish, agus kyandar tedal, Galway.

Mighty altogether. Mickey Dunn there, a recipient of the Gradham Seal TG Cahir Award there with his daughters Niamh and Breed Dunn, and that was recorded in Tehanley in Knockaderry in County Limerick in 2004. From there we'll go to Ballinascreen in County Derry, Cara Dillon and the Verdon Braes of Screen.

She's mighty altogether. Cara Dillon there from, where's she from there again? In County Derry. Dungiven there in County Derry, of course. Sister of Mary Dillon, who was with the band Dainta all those years ago. Mighty altogether. We'll go off the white gate to the great, the mighty hurler and the great box player, Brendan Bogler.

Yeah, a horse and cart of a man, Brendan Bugler there, son of Seamus Bugler there, sure, Brishan and Dokas, three hole and quite what? Comes out of a cross egg on your craw, that's or nature breaks out through the eyes of a cat, as the mother says. Wait till we see now. We go to the Rocky Road to Dublin and the mighty Luke Kelly.

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I have to go and feed the greyhound. Be careful on the roads, and I'll talk to you next Thursday. Good evening. My man run out of work as long as kid.

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3: It's 9 o'clock. I'm Lindsay Dolan. Dozens of countries walked out of the UN General Assembly as Israeli Prime Minister Benjamin Netanyahu took to the stage. In a rambling address, he claimed he's accusing Israel of genocide in Palestine is the greatest lie in human history. He's denied claims of settler violence in the occupied territories and claimed they belong to Israel. As Netanyahu took to the stage, his supporters shouted an Israeli fight song.
4: I request an order in the hall, please.
5: Mr. President, before I begin, just a quick announcement. If there are any other moral cowards who haven't yet left this hall, please do so now.
3: People are putting too much hope in Benjamin Netanyahu, been voted out of office, according to the Taoiseach. Michal Martin has accused the Israeli government of ethnic cleansing of Palestinians at the UN. He'll deliver Ireland's national address later. The Taoiseach said there needs to be a change in Israeli policy, but he's not confident the up-and-coming elections will do that.
6: Putting too much chance on that. The entire thrust of Israeli political policy over the last number of years has been security, security, security. And unfortunately, there has been a lack of a broader perspective. Israel doesn't accept the propositions of others, including ourselves, that peace can happen.
3: A cabinet minister has called for sanctions on artificial intelligence companies and the technology breaches safeguards. It comes after Rouge OpenAI agents hacked the Australian government. It's the latest in a string of incidents where AI has pushed through its boundaries to access systems it shouldn't. Foreign Affairs Minister Helen McEntee says the issue has been intensely discussed at the UN.
7: What's clear is that we need robust sanctions, or we need robust measures in place if there are breaches of measures and oversight mechanisms. What's clear is that we need private companies, we need those who are responsible for developing this to be at the table and responding where there are breaches. But we also need to make sure that we allow for innovation, that we allow for growth, because as I said, the opportunities here for AI are really, really important as well. But I think we have to be mindful that there are risks here too.
3: The White House says it's restored access to previously banned media outlets. Officials claim passes were made available hours ago. CNN, MS Now and Politico were accused of reporting fake news by Donald Trump. A US judge ordered the president to lift the ban, saying it was unconstitutional. The Garda Commissioner is warning pursuit training for Gardaí isn't going to solve the problem of wrong-way driving on the motorway. Justin Kelly said the first round of driver upskilling for rank and file Gardaí is expected to take place in December. He said it will be beneficial but may not reduce the number of incidents of dangerous driving.
8: Driver training, it will certainly improve things for the members of an Garda Síochána, as in they will certainly be better trained themselves to deal with things very safely, probably obviously better for the public in that we've got better trained guards out there. But is it going to stop this issue? Is it going to prevent it? You know, my view would be no.
3: Macklemore has announced a free Palestine tour after being dropped as a support act for Ed Sheeran. It'll kick off in Dublin's Three Arena on the 26th of October, followed by nights in Paris and London, with all proceeds going to organisations supporting Palestinians. In an Instagram post, the rapper said his schedule has freed up a bit and teased more details, including US dates, are coming soon. It comes after the rapper was removed from Ed Sheeran's US tour after making comments about the conflict in Gaza. That's your news, approaching 4 minutes past nine. Turning our attention to sport, we start with soccer. It was nil all between Kosovo and the Republic of Ireland at half time. Kelleher was kept busy as Kosovo piled on the pressure and Molumbi cleared a ball from the offline at the half hour mark. Ireland's best chance came from Ogbeni, but he sent the shot over the bar. In rugby, Mac Hansen has been named in Connacht's matchday squad for tomorrow after 11 months out with injury. He required surgery for ligament damage after an injury sustained during the 2025 British and Irish Lions tour. Connacht are at home against DHL Stormers in their first URC game of the season on Friday at 7:45. Caelan Doris will continue to captain Leinster, even as he faces a longer spell on the sidelines. The Ireland captain has been out since suffering a knee injury at the end of last season. Max Deegan will captain Leinster in his absence against the Lions this Saturday, and Doris is expected to return in November. In boxing, Lisa O'Rourke has won a gold medal for Ireland at the European Elite Boxing Championship. She defeated the 2023 world champion Anastasia Demirchian in their light heavyweight final. She was delighted, speaking to Boxing Ireland after the fight, and excited to watch her sister Aoife box for gold tomorrow.
0: Yeah, I didn't know what way it was going to go when it's your first tournament back, and to get four wins from four and boxing three back-to-back days, it was tough, and it was on you. Like, I've never done that before, so, and at a new weight class, so just delighted to be standing on top of the podium at the end of it all. And look, hopefully we'll be celebrating twice as hard tomorrow, get back to the room and give her company and keep her settled, and I'm sure she'll do the business tomorrow, please God.
3: And in motorsport, Alex Dunn qualified on pole position for the first Formula 2 feature race in Azerbaijan. The Offaly driver also qualified in second position for the second feature race of the weekend. That's your news and sport. It's 6 minutes past nine.
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There must have been something special in the water back in 1976. Another special from 50 years ago, Stephen Bishop, and Save It for a Rainy Day. Don't worry, there's plenty of those on the way. Backing vocals, Shaki Khan, and the lead guitar work, well, who else but Eric Clapton. Good to have friends in high places. Well, a very good Thursday night. Your friend with the best of late night love songs here on Clare FM. Shay Searson back and with you from now until 11. Welcome to the Thursday Night Love Zone.

Amazing to think he's still going strong. Rod Stewart, 1991, 35 years ago, Vagabond Heart, and the rhythm of my heart. Neil Diamond, Desiree, and back to 1982, it featured his sister on backing vocals. And no harm in that, she did a fine job. Mickey Mack, Michael McDonald of the Doobie Brothers. And I keep forgetting we're not in love anymore. Well, how are you? Hope your day went well. Thursday, we're kind of battling through the week, getting to the end of the month at this stage. One thing that I've noticed, I know you won't want to hear it, but this day, 3 months, will be Christmas Eve. Anyway, yeah, the battle is on. We're getting there. We're battling through the last bit of 2026. Boy, it's flown by. Anyway, let's put the brakes on and relax over the next couple of hours, and we'll do so with the best of late night love songs. Birthdays today, Jim Henson, the man who really did brighten up our childhood through The Muppets, Sesame Street, Fraggle Rock. He was born on this day, 1936. He passed away back in 1990. Paul McCartney's ex-wife, Linda. Linda Eastman, born on this day, 1941. Also born on this day, Jerry Marsden, 1942. And I might as well tell you straight off the bat, Jerry will be the featured artist, and music from him and the Pacemakers, bringing that Mersey beat to the radio just after 10. And this gentleman, sadly no longer with us, was born on this day, 1942 as well. This is a cracker, Mike Berry, and the sunshine of your smile.

There's a few memories to take us back. David Van Day and Teresa Bizarre. Dollar Love's Got a Hold of My Heart, 1979. It got to number four. In fact, their biggest hit single. And out of 1980, Mike Berry and The Sunshine of Your Smile. He was a singer, actor, and if you remember a television show called Are You Being Served, he was part of that. He was Mr. Spooner. Mr. Spooner in the Grace Brothers organization, he certainly was. And that song, it got to the top 10 back in 1980. It crept in there, number 9, and The Sunshine of Your Smile. Good to hear that again. Plenty more where that came from, there certainly is. But let me give you the first of our trivia questions. We want to know, in what year did Victoria Woodhull become the first woman to run for the position of President of the United States of America? So, Victoria Woodhull. You mightn't have come across her name. Then again, you might have. But what year did she run and become the first woman to try to become the President of the United States? Have a think about that for the next 10 minutes.

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1: 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And finally, the Irish Red Cross Clare will hold a Tour of Clare fundraiser on this Friday at the post office in Shannon, on Saturday at Duggan's at Ard na Chruiche, and all funds raised are aid of the Irish Red Cross Clare Fleet Replacement Fund. 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

0: these days, she's in the world of politics. She's a senator, Senator Frances Black. Of course, part of that wonderful Black family. And that, her version of When You Say Nothing at All. Before that, speaking of versions, I think the definitive version of You've Got a Friend, which of course was written by Carole King, but her good buddy JT, James Taylor. Right, once again then, the first of our Thursday teasers. In what year did Victoria Woodhull become the first woman to run for the position of President of the United States? We're going to answer that in just a few more moments. I told you Linda McCartney was born on this day. Well, Linda Eastman, as she was, 1941. And coincidentally, on this day, 1984, Paul McCartney released this particular beaut. Have a listen to No More Lonely Nights.
1: I

It's a bit of a strange story. It's Chris Farlow out of 1966 and Out of Time, written and first recorded by the Rolling Stones. However, Chris Farlow had the bigger hit, number one, and that version, produced by Mick Jagger. So it's kind of interwoven, it certainly is. And Paul McCartney released on this day, 1984. I think it's one of the most beautiful songs. I've always loved it. Now, the movie was Give My Regards to Broad Street and No More Lonely Nights. Absolutely. Three Merseybeat classics on the way from the king of Merseybeat, Jerry Marsden, Jerry and the Pacemakers, Jerry born on this day, 1942. That's what we have in store just at the other side of 10. I'll talk to you then. Bye.

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2: It's 10 o'clock. I'm Lindsay Dolan. Israel is deploying excessive and disproportionate tactics against Palestinians, according to the Taoiseach. Micheál Martin has been strongly critical of Benjamin Netanyahu ahead of his national address this evening. But the Taoiseach said he believes there is a coalition building at an international level capable of putting more pressure on Israel.
3: Spoke at length with Jordan this week and got a very good sense of the situation on the ground from them. Jordan has been prevented from getting aid into Gaza because of events that happened last year, but it's all really excessive, disproportionate and shocking tactics being deployed by the Israeli government and security forces.
2: Meanwhile, dozens of countries walked out of the UN General Assembly as Israeli Prime Minister Benjamin Netanyahu took to the stage. In a rambling address, Netanyahu has claimed accusing Israel of genocide in Palestine is the greatest lie in human history. He's denied claims of settler violence in the occupied territories and claimed they belong to Israel. As Netanyahu took to the stage, his supporters shouted an Israeli fight song.
4: I request an order in the hall, please.
5: Mr. President, before I begin, just a quick announcement. If there are any other moral cowards who haven't yet left this hall, please do so now.
2: The White House says it's restored access to previously banned media outlets. Officials claim passes were made available hours ago. CNN, MS Now and Politico were accused of reporting fake news by Donald Trump. A US judge ordered the president to lift the ban, saying it was unconstitutional. The Garda Commissioner is warning pursuit training for Gardaí isn't going to solve the problem of wrong-way driving on the motorway. Justin Kelly said the first round of driver upskilling for rank and file Gardaí is expected to take place in December. He said it'll be beneficial but may not reduce the number of incidents of dangerous driving.
6: Driver training, it will certainly improve things for the members of an Garda Síochána, as in they will certainly be better trained themselves to deal with things very safely, probably obviously better for the public in that we've got better trained guards out there. But is it going to stop this issue? Is it going to prevent it? You know, my view would be no.
2: Nikita Han said her life has completely changed since she was assaulted by Conor McGregor 8 years ago. In November 2024, a High Court jury found the former UFC champion had assaulted Ms. Han in a Dublin hotel in 2018. She was subsequently awarded almost €250,000 in damages. Mr. McGregor's appeal was dismissed by the Court of Appeal last year. Ms. Han said she's lost a part of herself since the incident.
7: Yeah, completely. I'm a total different person now than I was. Yeah, I'm a completely different person now than I was back then. But it is really, really difficult and it is hard at times. What happened to me took a lot out of me. You know, it completely changed my life.
2: Macklemore has announced a free Palestinian tour after being dropped as a supporting act for Ed Sheeran. It'll kick off in Dublin's Three Arena on the 26th of October, followed by nights in Paris and London, with all the proceeds going to organisations supporting Palestine. In an Instagram post, the rapper said his schedule has freed up a bit and teased more details, including US dates are coming soon. It comes after the rapper was removed from Ed Sheeran's US tour after making comments about the conflict in Gaza. And show creator Ryan Murphy said he's finished the script for a potential reboot of Glee. He told Entertainment Tonight he's spoken with around 10 of the original cast members and they're all very enthusiastic about the idea. It's 4 minutes past 10.
8: And in sport, the Republic of Ireland lost 1-0 against Kosovo in their first Nations League match tonight. Murky broke the deadline for Kosovo in the 83rd minute and Ireland failed to find an equaliser. As it stands, Ireland are third in Group G ahead of Israel on goal difference. In rugby, Mac Hansen has been named in Connacht's matchday squad after 11 months out with injury. He required surgery for ligament damage after an injury sustained during the 2025 British and Irish Lions tour. Connacht are at home against CHL Stormers in their first URC game of the season on Friday at 7:45. Caelan Doris will continue to captain Leinster even as he faces a longer spell on the sidelines. The Ireland captain has been out since suffering a knee injury at the end of last season. Max Deegan will captain Leinster in his absence against the Lions this Saturday and Doris is expected to return in November. Lisa O'Rourke has won a gold medal for Ireland at the European Elite Boxing Championships. She defeated the 2023 world champion Anastasia Jermichian in their light heavyweight final. She was delighted speaking to Boxing Ireland after the fight and excited to watch her sister Aoife box for gold tomorrow.
9: Yeah, I didn't know what way it was going to go when it's your first tournament back, and to get four wins from four and boxing three back-to-back days, it was tough, and it was on you. Like, I've never done that before, so... and at a new weight class, so just delighted to be standing on the top of the podium at the end of it all. And look, I won't, hopefully we'll be celebrating twice as hard tomorrow. I'll get back to the room and could give her company and keep her settled, and I'm sure she'll do the business tomorrow, please God.
8: And finally, in motorsports, Alex Dunn qualified on pole position for the first Formula 2 feature race in Azerbaijan. The Offaly driver also qualified in second position for the second feature race of the weekend. Dunn currently sits fourth in the championship, 38 points behind leader Nikola Toshlov. This is his first pole position of the season, and he's still awaiting his first win. That's your news and sport. I'm Eve Conway. It's 6 minutes past the hour.
10: FM has been informed of the following deaths: Anthony O'Callaghan, Caracalla Estate, Ennis, Peacefleet University Hospital, Limerick, arriving at Ennis Cathedral on Friday for funeral mass at 11 with burial afterwards in Drumcliffe Cemetery. Family flowers only please, donations if desired to Headway Ireland. The funeral mass can be viewed on the Ennis Parish webcam. Messages of sympathy can be sent privately to Kennedy's funeral directors. Brian Murphy, Ballina Hinch, O'Callaghan's Mills, Peacefleet in the Mater Hospital, Dublin, husband of Marion. Funeral mass in St. Peter and Paul's Church, Tulla, on Friday at 12 noon, followed by burial afterwards in the local cemetery. The funeral mass will be live streamed. House private, family flowers only, please. Donations, if desired, to the ICU unit in the Mater Hospital, Dublin. Thomas Costello, Quirin Kilkey, Peacefleet at Home, husband of Nora. Arriving to Dunaha Church on Friday for funeral mass at 12 noon, followed by burial afterwards in Kilcrona Cemetery, Carrigaholt. Family flowers only please, donations if desired to the West Clare Cancer Centre. The funeral mass can be viewed live online. Messages of sympathy can be sent to Lillis's funeral home, Kilkee. Bridie Rosengrave, Neil Sullivan, Curradera Barefield, Ennis, Peacefleet at her residence after a short illness. Reposing at her residence on Friday evening from 5 until 7. Arriving at the Church of the Immaculate Conception, Barefield, on Saturday for funeral mass at 12 noon, followed by cremation at 3 in Shannon Crematorium. The funeral mass will be live streamed on the Dora Barefield Parish webcam. Family flowers only please, donations if desired to Milford Hospice. Patricia McInerney, Neil O'Brien, Tiravannan, O'Callaghan's Mills, and formerly of Barrington's Bridge, Lisnagrai, County Limerick, Peacefleet at Riverdale House Nursing Home, Ardna Crusha, wife of the late Sean. Reposing in St. Patrick's Church, O'Callaghan's Mills, on Friday from 5 until 7. Funeral mass on Saturday at 11 with burial afterwards in Tulla Cemetery. Family flowers only please, donations if desired to the Alzheimer's Society of Ireland. May they rest in peace. For further information on Clare FM's death notices, log on to our website, clare.fm.
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There's an interesting little version of Carolina Rua that I came across. Belfast man Brian Kennedy getting us kind of, I won't say gently into R2, but kind of pushing us along nicely. It's the second hour, Thursday night, Shay Searson on the Love Zone. And if you have just turned us on, you're just in time for three of the best. And tonight, we're heading back to a man born in Liverpool on this day, 1942. And he, of course, went on to be one of the biggest pop stars in a city of pop stars. The Beatles, well, they were the biggest band to come out of Liverpool, but Gerry and the Pacemakers, not far behind. The first three singles that they released all went to number one. So sit back, relax, put the feet up, kick off the shoes first, and enjoy three Merseybeat classics from Gerry and the Pacemakers. Bye.

up to number six. Back in 1964, Jerry Marsden, Jerry and the Pacemakers, Don't Let the Sun Catch You Crying, written by the man himself. Before that, the iconic You'll Never Walk Alone, of course, from Carousel. And starting us off, Ferry Cross the Mersey, 1964 into 65. And that got to number eight in the charts. Jerry Marsden, born on this day, September 24th, back in 1942. Well, from Merseyside, we're heading off to Foyleside and two sons of Derry City. That's

it's good to hear that again. It still sounds fantastic. 41 years on, 1985, number one, written by Marie McKee. And there is the former Undertones lead vocalist, Derry City native, Mr. Fergal Sharkey. What about you, Fergal? And a good heart. And also from the city of Derry, Jordan O'Keefe, and his take on A Little Respect, of course, the old Erasure song. Right, hour two, which means question two. So the second of our Thursday teasers, have a think about this. In what year was the last video recorder manufactured? Ah, God bless the old VCR. But what was the year when the last one was manufactured? This might surprise you. But I still have I won't say a room full of VCRs, cassettes, but certainly I have a fair amount of them. Don't have a working VCR, but one of these days I'll get around to digitizing all the memories. But have a think about that. What year was the last video cassette recorder manufactured?

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1: Coming up tomorrow, warning that Ireland needs to prepare immediately for an ageing population. Clare disabled driver speaks out over loss of parking space. Clare musician Damien Gormley on running the Dublin Marathon for Bushy Park. And we'll do the draw for our fantastic original Irish Hotels prize.

As we go deeper into Late Night Thursday, our eclectic music mix continues. It certainly does. Starry, Starry Night, Don McLean and Vincent. Tina before that. Don't even dare ask which Tina. There was only one, Tina Turner. And What's Love Got to Do With It? And Bob Dylan from Infidels and Sweetheart. So, the question, one more time. What year was the last video cassette recorder manufactured? This company, I think they were Japanese. Funai, I think it was the pronunciation, but they made video recorders for the likes of Sanyo and different well-known names. Incredibly, at their peak, they were churning out 15 million VCRs a year. 15 million. I suppose we all had them and they were so kind of revolutionary. It might seem a bit archaic now, but trust me. Ah yes, trust me. Back in the day when you could actually record something off the television, it was the stuff of science fiction for quite a while. It certainly was. And then the video stores. Ah, there was nothing like going down to your local video store, getting out a few video cassettes for the weekend. And God help you, if you didn't rewind them fully, you were fined. Ah, the memories. Anyway, what year was the last VCR manufactured? The answer we'll give you in just a few more moments. Before that, Linda McCartney, born on this day 1941. She was, of course, a member of Wings with Paul McCartney, her ex-husband. And she also co-wrote this, which is the first of two from the aforementioned Wings. This is Live and Let Die. When you were

It's funny sometimes music. Oh, look, I've always said it. The best time machine. Boy, does that one take me back. I would have been still in primary school when that came out. But the memories attached to it, they're timeless. Mull of Kintyre, Oh Mist Rolling In. Paul McCartney in Wings, and the song he co-wrote with Linda before that, Live and Let Die. Right, nearly time to pack the bags and go here on Clare FM. Another night has flown by. The answer to the question, what year was the last video recorder manufactured? 2016, just 10 years ago. 10 years. Ah, yes. Anybody still got a video machine? Do you still use it? Do you still record? Is it even possible to record on television anymore the way things are gone? But anyway, there you go. It's so easy in this day and age. I mean, I can go on my phone, go to my app and record the television at home on my box, and it's all there and there's no moving parts. The sound of the rewind on the VCR. That brings me back. Tomorrow night, more memories, more questions, more featured artists, and of course, hopefully, more good company right here on Clare FM from 9 until 11. So if you're at a loose end, join me back here just after 9. Thank you. Good night. Safe home if you're working. Hope it flies by. Morning Focus. That's on the way, the Thursday morning show, The Repeat, and that's up and coming just at the other side of 11. We'll see you home tonight in the company of Glenn Campbell, Galveston.

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3: It's 11 o'clock. I'm Lindsay Dolan. The Israeli Prime Minister has said accusing his country of genocide is the greatest lie of the century. Benjamin Netanyahu addressed the UN earlier, also denying his country was colonising Palestinian territory. He singled out New York Mayor Zoran Mamdini for criticism, saying he was anti-Semitic. Dozens of delegations walked out of the General Assembly chamber when Mr. Netanyahu took to his feet.
4: What genocidal regime gives a million polio vaccinations to the enemy's population? What genocidal regime enables the distribution of 2 million tons of food into Gaza? That's a ton for every person. Accusing Israel of genocide is the greatest lie of the century.
3: The Irish delegation did not take part in the walkout. Israel is deploying excessive and disproportionate tactics against Palestinians, according to the Taoiseach. Micheál Martin has been strongly critical of Benjamin Netanyahu ahead of his national address this evening. The Taoiseach said he believes there is a coalition building at an international level capable of putting more pressure on Israel.
5: Spoke at length with Jordan this week and got a very good sense of the situation on the ground from them. Jordan has been prevented from getting aid into Gaza because of events that happened last year, but it's all really excessive, disproportionate and shocking tactics being deployed by the Israeli government and security forces.
3: A 41-year-old man has been charged with the murder of Robert Lawler in North Belfast. Mr. Lawler was shot dead outside a house in Etna Drive in the city on the 4th of April 2020. The 41-year-old was arrested in Liverpool yesterday. He's also been charged with possession of a firearm or ammunition with intent to endanger life or cause serious damage to a property. The PSNI say he'll appear before Belfast Magistrates Court tomorrow. The Housing Minister has indicated there'll be no increase in the Help to Buy scheme in the up-and-coming budget. James Brown is pushing for a €20,000 boost to the scheme, but acknowledges there's only so much money to be spent. Minister Brown said he wants what's best for people looking to buy a home.
6: Everything is being looked at. What can we maximise? We're very conscious the country's in a cost of living crisis, as is so many countries in the Western world at the moment, in particular driven by what is happening in the Middle East and driving up oil prices, which in turn feeds into fuel and construction costs as well, obviously.
3: The Garda Commissioner says the number of road deaths this year is of real concern, and tackling the issue is a key focus of the Garda senior leadership team. Justin Kelly was speaking at a meeting of the Policing and Community Safety Authority earlier today. He told them 140 deaths on our road this year is worrying.
7: Every one of the fatalities, I mean, obviously a terrible tragedy for everyone involved, but it's definitely not going in the direction that we want. Now, again, there's multiple agencies involved in trying to turn the dial around fatal collisions. But like I say, you asked obviously pick one area. I'm sure that's one area that is really concerning to me.
3: Nikita Hand said her life has completely changed since she was assaulted by Conor McGregor 8 years ago. In November 2024, a High Court jury found the former UFC champion had assaulted Ms. Hand in a Dublin hotel in 2018. She was subsequently awarded almost €250,000 in damages. Mr. McGregor's appeal was dismissed by the Court of Appeal last year. Ms. Hand says she's lost a part of herself since the incident.
8: Yeah, I'm a completely different person now than I was back then. But it is really, really difficult and it is hard at times. What happened to me took a lot out of me. You know, it completely changed my life.
3: It's 4 minutes past 11.
9: And in sport, the Republic of Ireland lost 1-0 against Kosovo in their first Nations League match tonight. Murky broke the deadline for Kosovo in the 83rd minute and Ireland failed to find an equaliser. As it stands, Ireland are third in Group G ahead of Israel on goal difference. In rugby, Mac Hansen has been named in Connacht's matchday squad after 11 months out with injury. He required surgery for ligament damage after an injury sustained during the 2025 British and Irish Lions tour. Connacht are at home against CHL Stormers in their first Euro C game of the season on Friday at 7:45. Caelan Doris will continue to captain Leinster, even as he faces a longer spell on the sidelines. The Ireland captain has been out since suffering a knee injury at the end of last season. Max Deegan will captain Leinster in his absence against the Lions this Saturday, and Doris is expected to return in November. Lisa O'Rourke has won a gold medal for Ireland at the European Elite Boxing Championships. She defeated the 2023 world champion Anastasia Jermichian in their light heavyweight final. She was delighted speaking to Boxing Ireland after the fight and excited to watch her sister Aoife box for gold tomorrow.
0: I didn't know what way it was going to go when it's your first tournament back, and to get four wins from four and boxing three back-to-back days, it was tough, and it was on you. Like, I've never done that before, so, and at a new weight class, so just delighted to be standing on the top of the podium at the end of it all. And look, I won't, hopefully we'll be celebrating twice as hard tomorrow, get back to the room and could give her company and keep her settled, and I'm sure she'll do the business tomorrow, please God.
9: And finally, in motorsports, Alex Dunn qualified on pole position for the first Formula 2 feature race in Azerbaijan. The Offaly driver also qualified in second position for the second feature race of the weekend. Dunn currently sits fourth in the championship, 38 points behind leader Nikola Toshlov. This is his first pole position of the season, and he's still awaiting his first win. That's your news and sport. I'm Eve Conway. It's 6 minutes past the hour.
10: 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Please do not text the show, as you will be charged.
11: Thanks very much for joining us for Thursday's Morning Focus. Alan Morrissey here with you. It is 0818 400 964 to give us a call if you'd like to have your say in what you're hearing on the show. Any thoughts, views, reactions or opinions, or indeed even highlighting something else you feel we should also give a mention to or focus on, can also be done via text or WhatsApp. 086 1800 964 is our number to do that. You can send us a voice note through WhatsApp as well if you'd like to be heard on the show expressing your own thoughts and views, or use focus@clare.fm if you want to send an email in our direction as well. So a busy show today, and also a special show because it is one day many voices, and this is a special day across Irish radio where we'll be putting a spotlight on diversity, inclusion and belonging. So plenty more in relation to that coming up throughout the course of the show, and we'll be continuing our original Irish Hotels competition too. But we begin with the cost of cancer, because a cancer diagnosis can bring enormous physical and emotional challenges, but it can also have a major financial impact on patients and their families. New figures from the Irish Cancer Society show that people affected by cancer can lose thousands in income while facing significant additional costs for medical expenses, travel, parking and prescriptions. John Wall from Lynch is living with stage 4 cancer, is also a patient advocate on the HSE Midwest Programme Improvement Board. He joins us now to talk about the real cost of cancer and the supports that patients and families need. John, good morning to you.
12: Alan, very good morning to you and your listeners.
11: John, when you hear figures showing that people affected by cancer can lose thousands of euro in income while facing significant additional costs, how much does that resonate with your own experience?
12: Very much, Alan. It's the hidden symptoms, if you like. It's the bit that people don't see. You may look well on the outside, but the stress and anxiety, I suppose, associated with the diagnosis itself in terms of the financial implications are fairly significant. And what does that mean? Well, I suppose I can just relay my own experience, and indeed, I suppose, what I've heard from others over the years. Now, I've been very fortunate in that I have a very, very sympathetic employer. But even on saying that, my income was significantly reduced. I remember at the in terms of potential earning income over the years. And I remember at the time when I was diagnosed, we were doing a major job on the house. It was gutted. And I was diagnosed. So the plan that had been in place to repay some of the additional funding that was drawn down, basically over time, I no longer had access to. So we didn't have a plan B at the time. So we had to go to family, essentially. To help us out with the final part of the build, and forever grateful for that. But along with that, then the additional expenditure involved with the diagnosis itself, things that I would never have thought about. And because I was fortunate enough to have private healthcare, and I needed it because I use the public or the private system treatment. I received my treatment through the private system, and I had to do that because it wasn't available publicly, and that costs a lot of money. It costs an enormous amount of money, and then you add up the ongoing costs of travel, medical expenses, travel, household bills, your reduced income, add the whole lot up. And it really is significant. So I can't help but think, and it's an ongoing thing for me, that people aren't as secure in terms of their employment as I fortunately am. And the self-employed that don't get the benefits that many others, that many PAYE workers, for example, would get. And the stress, the stories that I've heard down throughout the years, they're excruciating to listen to in a society when we really should be doing better. One thing that really helped me was the medical card, because this is something that's obviously ongoing for a cancer patient. Your trips to the GP, they all add up, and it's not an insignificant amount that you pay, anywhere between 40, 60, 70 euro per visit. But I don't think many people are aware of an emergency medical card where you can apply for it, or your GP or your care provider can apply for it, should the need arise at the early stages. So it may only be valid for 6 months, but it's a help along the way. And something actually we're fortunate in terms of the Midwest, and it's something I always say, there's a lot of issues in the Midwest for sure with our public healthcare system, but cancer patients do not pay for parking in Limerick. And I think we're one of the few, if not the only places in the country that don't charge cancer patients for parking. And that is significant, because that can rack up to 10, 15, 20 euro a day in places.
11: Which that's significant, John, but I guess in the grand scheme of things, it's only a small drop in the ocean in terms of the additional costs incurred by those going through cancer. Just to mention the figure that came from this Irish Cancer Society research, the average is that a person affected by cancer loses out on is 16,200 euro in annual income. And I'm trying to think about, you're very eloquently stating the effect and impact it had on you and your family. I'm just trying to think of someone who's doing without that now, and never mind all the other issues that go along with the world at the moment, the cost of fuel and the increased cost of living, never mind all the additional costs incurred by living with cancer that you just highlighted, and the stress, as you touched on, for someone who is in a situation where really they can do without the stress as they try to get better.
12: Completely. And, I found in my own case the access to credit. So you try and restructure. I did my best to restructure at the time, given the situation that I was in, but it wasn't something that was acceptable to the financial institutions. But I didn't have a choice. So then you look to your credit card, and of course, obviously, the interest rates associated with that, you're fueling the fire, as it were, in terms of repayments. But you don't have a choice, because as a terminal cancer someone with a terminal cancer diagnosis, I had no access to credit. Now, that has subsequently changed in terms of the right to be forgotten if you're in remission for 5 years, but I no longer am, so that reapplies to me now. So everything compounds itself. You try and sort something out. You try and restructure to make things easier in terms of monthly repayments right across the board. But still, you have commitments in terms of repayments and you want to honour them. And sometimes then you have no choice but to put something on a credit card, for example, because you have no access to credit, you have no access to additional income. And then you may have to borrow. And that's just me. But there are so many others out there that, multiply what happened to me by 100 in terms of the financial implication. And it's horrific. It's bad enough dealing with the diagnosis itself, but as you mentioned yourself, with the stress and anxiety of that hidden cost of cancer, the financial implications for not just yourself but your family, your loved ones, it's not a nice place to be. Then most of us have mortgages, and I think that the figures suggest around about 7% of people fall into rent and mortgage arrears. And again, you add that to what that family, what that person is going through at that moment in time. And it's horrific. It really is. So what can we do about it? I suppose You have the I think access to medical cards for cancer patients is an absolute must. It was improved some years ago, but it hasn't been touched in recent years.
11: And that's something that the Irish Cancer Society is calling for, automatic entitlement to the medical card for cancer patients. That would clearly make a huge difference for someone going through treatment.
12: It would make a significant difference, because it's the knowing that you're going to be visiting your GP, and indeed your medicines access, but you have your drugs payment scheme there, but I think the threshold should be reduced on that as well to further facilitate. But the GP visits rack up at an alarming rate, and that's a significant cost, and that certainly helps me, not just back in the day, it helps me now. I have a medical card, I have a terminal illness medical card, and it helps. It helps enormously, and I think that should be extended to all cancer patients. It won't happen overnight, but in due course. But unfortunately, I don't hear much noise in terms of budgetary submissions, or certainly around the discussions that within government circles that's going to be looked at this stage. I think it should. You know, when you consider that one in two people will experience cancer diagnosis in their lifetime, the numbers are huge, a sizable proportion of our population that are struggling. And as you say, on top of the struggles that already exist and as we enter the winter months in terms of heating and just general household charges, that everything is going in one direction, compounded then if you have a cancer diagnosis. It affects everybody, not just those in the, we talk about public system the whole time, but privately. If you are fortunate enough to have that insurance, that's fine, but all those consultant visits are extremely expensive. Yeah. And some people have no option but to go down that route. If I didn't, I wouldn't be talking to you now. That's the harsh reality of it. So for everybody, it affects absolutely everybody right across the spectrum, regardless of your income. It's a conversation that's had in every household in the country, and we seem to be doing very little about it but talking.
11: John, the Irish Cancer Society has a number of proposals aside from the automatic entitlement to a medical card for cancer patients. They're also seeking for the drugs payment scheme threshold to be reduced from €80 to €40 a month for cancer patients. Would that make a meaningful difference for families?
12: I would honestly say to you, every single cent makes a meaningful difference. And yes, with the drugs payment scheme, were it to be reduced, it has, again, personal experience over the years. I've been on many, many medications, and that drugs payment scheme is an absolute godsend, because the cost of that medication per month without it would be very, very significant. So that's something that has helped many, many households for years and years. But I think we go back to that. Upon initial diagnosis, if you're diagnosed, you should have access to a medical card, a reduced threshold for the drugs payment scheme. And it's to ease the burden over certainly the initial 6 months, and to help people and help families transition from what was their lives to, you know, that harrowing experience of being diagnosed and everything that it entails. And it's the least we can do, it's the least our country can do for people at a period in their lives when, you know, they really, really, really need it, because you have no option but to jump straight in at the deep end, and it's very, very traumatic, the impact, the financial impact that a diagnosis has. And anything we can do to help assist with that, I think we should do. You know, whilst there's not unlimited amounts of public expenditure or public finances out there, this is something in the wider scheme that wouldn't cost a massive amount. And certainly when we look at it in the first 6 months of a diagnosis, I think it's something that initially could be looked at in terms of a temporary kind of a decision, just to help people with that initial 6 months, because everything is thrown at you. Your lives are turned upside down and inside out. And all of a sudden, your plans for the future, in terms of your finances, they're turned upside down as well. And it's only recently, as I said, that right to be forgotten has come to the fore, where if you're in remission, I think it's for 5 years, that you get the same access in terms of credit, etc., that anyone else, or certainly you're eligible to apply. But for many of us, that doesn't apply. So you just have to make do with what you have. Again, I'm very fortunate in that regard. But not everyone is in the same boat, and they're the people that that really this conversation really, really resonates with. And hopefully the Irish Cancer Society, that study that they've done, hopefully it will have an impact. And I think it's down to people like ourselves, like, you know, on your show, and public advocacy, that can start this conversation going again, put some pressure on the powers that be, that to make decisions that make a difference. Because unfortunately, I don't think there will be a lot in the forthcoming budget for cancer patients.
11: And that was what I wanted to finish by asking you, because we've spoken about some of what the Irish Cancer Society would like to see happen. They're also talking about hospital parking charges for cancer patients being abolished, for those with advanced or end-of-life cancer, automatic access to the fuel allowance, which would, if it happened, would be timely, given we were talking about increased heating costs earlier in the week and the period of the year we're coming into, and also household benefits package. But you don't sound optimistic, John, and I guess the government, these are difficult times for a lot of people in society. The government has been asked by all sectors, by all people from all walks of life to help them out. Even on our news bulletins this morning, we're hearing that talks are ongoing about the potential for further demonstrations in relation to fuel protests. Where in the hierarchy do you think these calls, these proposals for cancer patients are going to fall? You don't sound like you're taking a glass half full approach to this, unfortunately, for those who are living with cancer.
12: Not at this point. I'd like to think that I was, but no, I don't think there's going to be a lot in the forthcoming budget. It's going to be a one size fits all in terms of I think the energy costs, what's going to be looked at there, and there doesn't seem to be a lot of noise in terms of targeting, for example, those that that are dealt a blow in terms of a cancer diagnosis. I don't think there will be, but it's not something. The conversation is very much live, and I think it's something we need to, people like myself and others that have, I suppose, been very vocal in the past, it's a place we need to get back to, because not much has happened where it's like, you know, I was looking back actually last night on the Irish Cancer Society previous reports, and one from 2019, and it's almost a copy and paste, except the figures are going the wrong direction. And it's incumbent upon those of us that are involved is to try and sway the powers that be and reignite the conversations that lead to change. It has happened in the past, and there's no reason why it can't happen in the future. I'm just, if it did happen in the forthcoming budget, I would very, very much welcome anything that was modified that would ease the burden on cancer patients and their families, anything at all, because that's the point at which we're at. Every cent helps. It really, really does. And it's only when you're in the middle of that quagmire and then you face that in your life, you really appreciate everything that's done for you. And will it happen? I very much doubt it. But there's nothing stopping us from having, as I said, to having that conversation, to restarting that conversation, and see what happens in the future. And it can't happen soon enough.
11: Okay, we do have to leave that there for the moment. But John, always appreciate getting your thoughts on these matters. And thanks for joining us. Stay well, and we'll speak to you again soon.
12: Very welcome. Thanks, Alan.
11: Thank you. John Walder, the Lahinch-based patient advocate on the HSE's Midwest Programme Improvement Board, giving us some real insight into what it is like living with cancer and dealing with all those additional costs while you lose out on a significant chunk of your annual income. Would love to hear from others who are living with cancer for your experiences, how easy or difficult or otherwise life is in terms of finances. 0818 400 964 to call us, and 086 1800 964 is our text and WhatsApp app number. Plenty more to come on the show. We'll be back after this break.
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11: 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It's called One Day Many Voices, an historic nationwide radio event bringing 23 independent radio stations from right across Ireland together with Learning Waves SkillNet. 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
11: And for expert insight, I'm delighted to be joined by Dr. Mary Connolly, a native of Ennis. She's a retired Director of Human Rights, Equality, Diversity and Inclusion at the University of Limerick. Mary, thanks so much for stopping by.
13: Thank you, Alan. Lovely to be here. Lovely to hear that you're having such a day to celebrate diversity and inclusion across the network.
11: And we're delighted to. Your role, you were the inaugural director indeed of Human Rights, Equality, Diversity and Inclusion at UL. Give us a bit of background to you taking on that role and what it meant to you personally.
13: Yeah, it meant a huge amount to me personally. I've always been an advocate for equality. I've always worked with people. My background is in human resources, and equality was always an add-on to my role, but I was driving the agenda within the role. So it was wonderful to see UL step up to the plate and strategically place human rights, equality, diversity and inclusion at a different level. So to take it out of the human resources area to be actually the consciousness of the university reporting into the provost. So it was a no-brainer for me to go for the role. I felt very passionate about it, and I wanted to move it beyond gender equality to the whole wide rampage of our equality agenda. So delighted to have taken it on board and drive the agenda from that role.
11: And as I mentioned, you were the inaugural director, but indeed UL itself was kind of pioneering in this regard. It was the first institution in Ireland and the first outside the UK globally to achieve the Athena Swan Silver Institutional Award. How significant was that achievement, and what did it take to grab that accolade?
13: Yeah, it was very significant. I'd been involved in the very beginning with trying to get an external accreditation or an external review of what we were doing within the higher education sector. And Athena Swan was set up in the UK, and it was set up for universities to really look at data, to look at what were the issues, and to get an external body to review what we were doing. Not being afraid of getting people in to look at it. So we got it into Ireland, but we had to convince the Higher Education Authority that there was value in bringing that in. And it's not about looking at giving up all what we do is best, but what Athena Swan is about is a framework driving cultural change to look at where are the gaps, have we identified where the issues are, and what plans are we putting in place. So getting the Silver Award was that we had committed to doing certain work in 2015. Can we demonstrate what we've done? So at that time, professors in our higher education sector, UL was actually one of the most advanced, but was still only at 17%. So by then, by the silver application, we had nearly doubled it, almost doubled it. I mean, more than doubled it. So that was very much on the gender side. But then the silver looked at the wider agenda. So we looked at all of the areas of disability, of culture, of ethnic diversity. So we've really, really widened where we're going. Gender equality, yes, to the fore in everything we do, but the intersection of the different challenges and barriers within the sector was what the Silver Athena Swan did for us.
11: Okay, so a lot of work went into that. And it sounds like when you first became director, there was quite a lot of work in terms of the challenges you faced, because there's, as you say, the quality, diversity, inclusion, lots of different areas. What were the biggest challenges you faced in putting those higher on the university's agenda?
13: Yeah, it shouldn't be about one office. So I was trying to show and demonstrate there was just two of us in the office, that in order to do this, the university had to commit resources. And also that with right across our academic departments, that we needed people looking at that within their own academic departments and own operational departments. So it was that commitment to really engage the full university. This isn't an add-on. This should be core to everything we do within the university. And that was the biggest challenge, was bringing all of our deans, all of our senior management on board to say, this is core to our business. Years ago, I was told, you want to leave that equality thing behind if you want to get on. But I just wouldn't accept that, and felt the university now was listening, because we had data to back up. There's gaps here, there's issues here, and there's barriers.
11: It must be demoralizing to hear something like that. And even where you attempt to say to a person, can you hear the sentence that you're is coming out of your own mouth and how ridiculous it sounds?
13: You heard it quite a bit and back then. And now the challenge is it's so broad. The intersection between all of the different inequalities that we have in society and within higher education. But to me, bringing the students and staff together, before they used to be siloed, but we needed the students. We wouldn't be there in the university without our students. And they've got a huge consciousness now, our young students. So it's bringing them to work with us. What are the issues? What are you feeling on the ground? You know, we have had the whole area of sexual violence. We've got the whole area of our wider ethnic culture within the university. We've got 130 nationalities, and it really was, how do we bring those people to the table? So we set up an ethnic diversity forum, we wrote a race equality action plan, and we have to report to governing authority on that every year. So we don't put policies on a shelf, we don't put strategies on a shelf, we are accountable to show the impact and deliver on those results.
11: And just to follow on from that, in your experience, what's the difference between, you know, it's one thing having equality and inclusion policies in place and saying we aim to do this, or this is what we'd like to see happen. What's the difference between that and actually coming up with results, creating an inclusive culture?
13: It's really showing, taking the voices of the staff. So we go out and we ask our students and staff, is this what you're experiencing on the ground? And if it's not, we have a major issue. And obviously, there's always going to be issues. So it's showing the commitment from the very top. You have to have leadership. It's not enough for my office in the past to have been driving this. It had to come from the very, very top. And we'll fall on the way. But if you fall, you get back up. And you drive into UL now, and you'll see right through from the gates in, we have respectful campaign. And it's very much, very much based on your own challenge there and your own, like, safe spaces, strong voices. We want to know, let our students and staff know if there's issues, they can come to the table and they need to tell us what's happening on the ground. Otherwise, we won't be able to improve where we're at.
11: Just finally, Mary, it sounds like quite a lot of work done, certainly from the point of view of your that role in UL and UL itself. But looking to the future, what gives you hope, and what's the one area where you believe we still need to see significant change, perhaps in society in general in Ireland?
13: Yeah, people give me hope. Young people give me hope. But there is a very diverse culture out there. There's a huge resistance now to EDI. We see it from our cousins across the water. And we see organisations, which is very disappointing, who were flagships organisation backing EDI, changing those roles, downsizing those roles, making those roles less significant. And that's really, really worrying. But from the other point of view, I think we're not afraid to talk now. And I think we in the UL really educate our managers, ensuring there's psychological safety in talking and talking out and making sure that they're inviting those voices, because different cultures are afraid to talk out. Like we would talk to people from different ethnic backgrounds why they wouldn't report that they have been sexually attacked or that something's happened in university, and they're afraid of authority. So we've got to educate them that they're living in Ireland now, and we will address the issues.
11: Okay, Mary, it's been fantastic having you in and getting an insight into that role as Director of Human Rights, Equality, Diversity and Inclusion at UL. Thanks much for joining us on this special day across Irish Radio. Really appreciate it.
13: Can I just do one call out?
11: Of course.
13: If you don't mind, Alan. My beautiful daughter-in-law, Genevieve Scullion, is one of your four finalists in the Hero Talent in the competition you're running today. So we're wishing Jen, who is very talented, the best of luck in the competition.
11: And, you know, given we're talking about equality, in the interest of equality, best of luck to all four.
13: Yes, of course. We're just a little bit biased.
11: And that is completely understandable. And best of luck to Genevieve and everyone else taking part in that. My thanks to Dr. Mary Connolly, the retired Director of Human Rights.
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11: And we are returning to One Day Many Voices, a nation connected by radio. We're talking to Clare Local Development Company about its role in supporting communities across County Clare, promoting inclusion, equality, sustainable development and opportunities for people and local enterprises. We'll explore the range of support CLDC provides and its vision for a vibrant and inclusive Clare. And I'm joined now by the CEO of Clare Local Development Company, Doreen Graham. Doreen, a very good morning to you.
14: Morning, Alan.
11: Thanks very much for being with us. So what do you see as CLDC's most important role in building a more inclusive and vibrant County Clare, and where do you feel you guys can make the greatest difference?
14: Yeah, I think, I suppose, one of our strengths and where we've always been strongest is on the ground in communities. I suppose, you know, there's policies and national

0: relating to people, and that's where I suppose a lot of our work around social inclusion and diversity, because when you're on the ground, that's the reality of County Clare.
1: Yeah, and diversity is a key word because you're working with a diverse range of people and organisations, from community and voluntary groups to entrepreneurs, farm families, marginalised communities. You've surely heard some inspiring examples of people or communities overcoming challenges and creating positive change. Do any come to mind?
0: Yeah, there's so many, you know, over the years, we've been around a long time, there's so many great places that, you know, I always think, you know, a place like Newmarket and Fergus and over Newmarket and Fergus, I think are always a great example of a community over time, and that's the key thing, over time they have built on one thing after the other to address the needs in their community and to put things in facilities and services in place, and now they actually reach all around the county in what they're doing. But there are other places like, you know, that I suppose we look at, like Kilrush and Kilkee and the more maybe marginal as areas that are probably further away from the centre.
1: A bit further away from the kind of urban hub of
0: yes,
1: County Clare, yeah.
0: And the economic, you know, centre of Clare. So places like Kilrush, where we have a very strong presence in, you know, we've got into childcare, which we hadn't intended to, but because we wanted to provide and step in and retain a vital service that was at risk of being closed down, we stepped in there, and then we developed a community and family hub, Glebe House, right next door to that. And that's in a very disadvantaged part of the county. So we work with community groups locally in all of these areas, because you can't just go in and impose ideas or your solutions. It has to be
1: cooperation is needed, isn't it?
0: Well, yeah, and the only way to work is collaboratively. So there's a whole lot of organisations in Clare that are trying to make things better, and yeah. I think with all of them that we have a very good working relationship, and we collaborate and we work together, and that's crucial too, because, you know, if you're going to address, you know, needs around inclusion and diversity and inequality, you need to be working with other organisations. So I think, you know, that's one of the hallmarks maybe of CLDC, is that we do work with a lot of organisations, and, you know, it's the cumulative effect of all of that that does make a difference. So, yeah, I think that's something that we feel that we're and we like to do and will do more of it. And we have a very close relationship with Clare County Council and various other, you know, state bodies as well as local community organisations.
1: And given your experience in building in terms of inclusivity and vibrancy within Clare and in a rapidly changing world, Doreen, what do you believe are the biggest challenges facing communities across this county, particularly around social inclusion, economic resilience and sustainability?
0: Yeah, well, the world, we know, is facing huge challenges, and looking ahead, we're actually working on a 3-year plan now for CLDC to, I suppose, focus over the next 3 years on what can we do that is more, you know, what can we add to what we're doing, and what do we need to change direction in any sense to address those changes, because we all know that, you know, obviously the climate challenge is huge, and it's come already, it's not yeah. just in the future, it's actually arrived, and that creates you know, obviously all sorts of issues for the future for communities, just transition and all of the needs of and the risk of people being left behind, you know, particularly the most disadvantaged, because, you know, they're at risk even to a greater extent with climate change. There's all sorts of forces around diversity and inclusion, as we know, you know, with the impact, there's global forces, you know, and very strongly in the US, but also reaching into Europe around, you know, blaming, dividing.
1: And we've already heard about their unique approach to DEI.
0: Exactly, which is to reject it, essentially. And so I suppose that our work on the ground, we work with communities, you know, from, you know, travellers to obviously women's groups, disability, but international protection applicants as well. So we have somebody working on the ground specifically to try and help those communities or groups of international protection applicants and the communities in which they're living to, I suppose, build relationships and to, you know, dissolve that you know, fear or that misunderstandings that are generated.

0: used intentionally by these sort of you call darker forces to try and create division and divide people, and obviously you know that the impact of that we can see in the world now. So I think there's a lot more that can be done to push back in those forces, but that's what we're trying to do.
1: Hopefully brighter days ahead, but we really appreciate you coming in and talking about the great work CLDC is doing in this regard. Doreen, thank you very much.
0: Thanks, Alan.
1: That's Doreen Graham, the CEO of Clare Local Development Company, with us on Morning Focus.
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1: 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Lots more to come. Very welcome back to Thursday's Morning Focus with Alan Morrissey. It's 0818 400 964 to give us a call. 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Record a voice note and send it our way if you want to air your opinions yourself, or alternatively you can email us. focus@clare.fm is the address to do that. We've been running a brilliant competition all this week with Original Irish Hotels. They're Ireland's leading collection of independent hotels. 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And tomorrow we have an overall prize to give away of two nights bed and breakfast for two people at any Original Irish Hotel. And as I've just mentioned, you've plenty of choice. So if you would like to be in tomorrow's draw to win, being with a chance of winning two nights B&B for two at any Original Irish Hotel, we want to get you involved and get your thoughts on this story, because apparently parents with two daughters are the happiest when it comes to family makeup. Researchers in China analysed 10 years of parental happiness surveys covering almost 50,000 families and found those with two girls reported the highest levels of happiness. The study found daughters are more likely to initiate contact, provide emotional support, and serve as confidants to aging parents. The overall results show that on average, people with children are happier than those who are child-free. And I have to say, as the parent of two daughters, I'm delighted at this news, especially that there'll be confidence to aging parents as well. My future is secure. But we want to get your thoughts in general on, no pressure, girls. We want to get your thoughts in general on happiness. What makes you happy? Is it, as we've just heard, is it family? Is it children? Is it something else? Maybe it's going on holiday. Maybe it's watching your favourite sports team. Whatever it might be, it's going to the cinema. Whatever it might be, what makes you happy? Let us know. 086 1800 964. And do include your name if you want to be involved in the competition. We'll let you know who our fourth qualifier is before the end of the show. Plenty more to come this morning. Later on, we're going to be chatting with Donnacha O'Callaghan, of course, who did great deeds on the pitch for Munster and Ireland. He's got, I suppose, really moved into media in a big way. He's got a new children's book, his third, I believe, and a new TV show. So we'll be chatting with Donnacha about that. And the Lissy Casey musician Jack Talty is also going to be appearing in an upcoming new TV series. He'll be filling us in on that as well. But we have a move now into hedge cutting, because it's feared Clare school bus routes could be subject to safety risks if landowners fail to trim roadside hedges. It comes as a motion has gone before the Killaloe Municipal District calling for enforcement measures to be taken against those failing to do so. The Killaloe MD has confirmed its intention to complete the job on all regional roads in the electoral area, depending on funding availability. Councillors have now raised the alarm, however, over the prospect of regional link roads and others serving school buses being omitted from the final plans. The Mahara Fianna Fáil councillor Pat Hayes says traditionally those routes have never been left in any doubt.
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4: We've never agreed a change in policy here. We have actually always had a policy where we looked after key link roads here and there, particularly roads like Crusheen down to Cluny, the Norbury Line, different ones linked from Tullow to Feakle. All those roads are part of a school bus routes, and we need to make sure that they're a standard that actually makes it safe for people. I think that needs to be brought back in there. And it's easy to say to get farmers to and landowners to cut the land. We have a lot of independent people that don't live in the area, people that are away from the area. We have forestry providers that actually that actually have huge lengths of roads as well and are not being managed. So we need to find a formula to actually make sure that that's dealt with as well.
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1: So that was the Mara Fianna Fáil councillor Pat Hayes speaking there. For more on this, I'm joined on the line by the O'Callaghan's Mills Fine Gael councillor Conor Ryan and his party colleague in Whitegate, councillor Pat Burke, and you're both very welcome to Morning Focus. And Conor, I'll start with you because you brought this motion before the Killaloe MD. Can you talk to us a bit more about why you wanted to, I guess, raise the issue of roadside hedges and vegetation at this particular time?
5: Good morning, Ellen and Pat. Look, it's an issue that's raised its head time and time again, and no more than was said at the meeting yesterday. The issue of the garden roadside hedges, overhanging branches, this comes up yearly. It's already come up at county level earlier this year as regards, I suppose, cutting during the close season in the interest of road safety. But currently we're in the open season and it's an effort to, I suppose, encourage landowners to comply with the regulations that's there and to maintain the roadside hedges to cut overhanging branches that do pose a risk to road safety. So I suppose something to focus minds and show that if there is non-compliance, and I suppose historic non-compliance, where hedges haven't been cut over a number of years, that there can indeed be penalties applied.
1: Yeah, Pat, this is something I recall speaking to you about as well. I mean, are you seeing similar problems with overgrown hedges and roadside vegetation in your area? And how significant is the issue on the smaller regional link roads and local roads that maybe don't form part of the council's main hedge cutting programme?
6: Yeah, good morning, Alan. You see, the thing here is that all landowners are responsible for maintaining their hedges, hedgerows, overhanging branches and all of that. So, and yet the council will cut the regional roads, which is great, because unfortunately if it was left to the landowners on the regional roads, we'd have an awful dangerous situation altogether, you know. So and I compliment the council on the work they're doing this year in particular, where they're really going, you know, up higher with the hedge cutters and more severe, if you like. Now, not everybody will want to hear that either, but that's okay this time of the year because it's the open season for hedge cutting. So it's on the local roads then, and the non-regional roads is where I have a major issue. I broke two mirrors on two tractors this summer, albeit one of them was on a regional road in County Galway, but here in Clare as well. And it's very frustrating when trucks and tractors have to keep out towards the middle of the road to avoid breaking mirrors. And that's where the issue is then with road safety. John, but on the local roads where overgrown foliage on bins and roads and that cause a serious hazard for, you know, walkers and cyclists having to keep out in the middle of the road and local roads, and shame on the landowners, you know, who don't cut their hedges. I have no issue in saying that. I would be so embarrassed if I had roadside frontage that had overhead hanging branches and that where mirrors were getting broke. I mean, how embarrassing is that? Like, that people can't. It just beats me, you know, that people won't take pride in their farms or landowners. I know Councillor Hayes has a point there about forestry owners and people not living in the area and all of that, but at the end of the day, they're responsible.
1: Yeah, and that's the issue, isn't it, Conor? Ultimately, they're responsible. You know, Pat's talking about having to move out into the middle of the road in a large vehicle, and that causes road safety issues, as he mentioned. A particular concern is the safety of school bus routes. And the landowners, according to the council, have a responsibility under Section 70 of the Roads Act 1993 to ensure vegetation on their property does not create a hazard. So be it from a perspective of just pride, but also the more significant priority of road safety, why don't they, do more to ensure that the vegetation on their property doesn't create a hazard?
5: They do indeed, Ellen. Look, landowners have a responsibility, as we've said already. A landowner he's the custodian of the countryside. And, I mean, they have a duty of care in order to keep the roadside hedges maintained. As is often said, if you own a parcel of land, you own to the middle of the road. And that gives you a responsibility
7: particularly on local roads, to maintain your hedge grows in the interest of road safety. In particular, as Pat has said already, overhanging branches pose a significant risk, not to an ordinary private car, but to a larger vehicle, a bus, a lorry, a tractor, in which case, in order to avoid damage to the vehicle, they need to cross over across the middle of the road, and this poses a significant risk to oncoming vehicles.
1: Yeah, the
7: accident waiting to happen.
1: An accident waiting to happen, indeed, and the council has confirmed it can issue notices requiring vegetation to be cut or removed where it presents a hazard. Is this enough? I mean, what would you like to see happen differently in practice, Conor?
7: I suppose, look, it's a case of focusing minds. If an enforcement notice is issued, I mean, there is a substantial penalty that can be applied, and failure to comply with the notice within a specified time frame will result in a significant financial penalty and possibly a court case. And look, it's one of these things that nobody likes to do it, but if enforcement notices are issued, I do believe that, and there aren't very many of them, by and large, most landowners are very good at maintaining hedges. But the occasional rogue operator who isn't maintaining their hedges and posing risk to road safety, I do believe that would bring them into compliance.
1: Yeah, Pat, the council says it does look into it, investigates complaints from members of the public and elected representatives. Do you believe the current complaints-based system is sufficient? Should there be more proactive inspections?
6: Yeah, in my experience while I've been in the council, the enforcement letters go out to landowners where there is seriously, dangerous overhanging trees or overhanging boughs of trees. The kind of less dangerous stuff, then they don't see that as a hazard because they're driving cars. You know, if I tell an engineer, geez, there's a road down there and it's in a bad state, hit our briars meeting in the middle of the road. If you're driving a car and it's a straight stretch of road, they don't see that as a hazard, but they're not thinking of the person maybe out for a walk who has to stay in the middle of the road. If a car comes along, then they hardly, you know, they find it difficult to get a place to stand in to avoid getting scratched by briars or whatever. Like, it's just shocking, you know, that they don't see those landowners that don't have high up stuff overhanging, they don't get any enforcement letters, and that to me isn't good enough either, you know, because of the dangers. So look, it's an annual topic of conversation, there's no question about that, but just like, I suppose, as Conor knows there, I have my own hedge cutter, I keep all my own roadside hedges cut. I don't expect every landowner to own their own hedge cutter, but there are plenty of agricultural contractors out there keen for work. I still think there's value for money to be got employing a hedge cutter. Not everybody has miles and miles of road frontage or anything like that, so it beats me how one farmer will manicure his hedges and the adjoining landowner doesn't even see that and decides to let the whole lot overgrow. You know, that's where I'm coming from, and I said it to Councillor Hayes there lately. If you go over to, as I said, I broke a mirror now down in a regional road in Galway, and believe me, Alan, when if you're driving a truck, I've never driven a truck, but driving large tractors, and to break a mirror, there is nothing so annoying. Jeez, there'd be a string of curses, I can tell you, when you smash a mirror because that landowner decided to not to do anything. But yet, you know, the point I'm making here is, when you cross the bridge in Portumna, where we go now for straw and the harvest time of the year, you'll never break a mirror because all the farmers have their hedges cut. It's a culture change, as Conor said, that's needed here once and for all. I'm harping on about it for years now, a bit longer than Conor, I suppose. And my motto is that the landowners maintain the hedges and the council maintain the roads. You know, but keep cutting the regional roads, obviously, as the council do, and they're doing a great job at the moment.
1: Conor, I'm trying to see it from some landowners' perspective and be fair to them. Do you think some of them perhaps aren't aware or don't understand their legal obligations under the Roads Act? Is there a need for greater communication from the council, or am I just giving them too much of an out there by even asking that?
7: No, I disagree with that, Dale Allen. Look, I think all landowners do understand. They're all travelling roads. They do understand the responsibilities involved. And look, there are great supports there from the council to take the sting out of hedge cutting. There's a hedge cutting grant available there currently. It's open until sometime in October. I forget the date offhand. But certainly, there are supports there available in order to make the job a small bit easier as regards cutting roadside hedges. And as Pat has said several times already, great credit is due to Clare County Council for the maintenance of regional roads. We're not talking about regional roads here. It's the local roads that the council don't cut. They don't cut them because of budget restrictions and everything else. You're kind of looking at a Christmas list, looking to get the council to cut every bit of local road. It's simply not feasible. It's up to the landowner in order to maintain their own local roadside hedges. I suppose, in addition to say, most landowners are great and are very willing and very eager to maintain their hedges. And I do believe another point that should be raised is, and it's something for our Oireachtas members, that in the interest of safety, certain sections of road, be it dangerous bins, dangerous junctions on local roads, should be cut in the interest of road safety in the closed season. I think that's something for our Dáil deputies to raise going forward as well.
1: Okay, a North Clare listener has been in touch on 086 1800 964 to say all hedges have to be cut within 24 days. You can't cut until the 1st of September, should be the start of August. Final word from you on that, Pat. What do you make of that comment?
6: Yes, strangely enough, Alan, I put on the hedge cutter there back in July, you know. Some would say I shouldn't have done it, but in the interest of road safety, the tourist amenity down here near me, I put on the hedge cutter just to trim bins on the road that were all overhanging, and quite a busy local road, I suppose, leading to a tourist amenity. And I got a rap on the knuckles from the director in Clare County Council that I shouldn't have done that. So I wish Conor well with encouraging the Dáil deputies to get that one changed.
1: But Pat, sorry to cut across you, isn't it a bit, it seems a bit of a silly, because I mean, to wait until September, I mean, it's during the summer months that those hedges are more likely to grow.
6: It's July, and then I know we had fine weather and great weather there in July, but other years, if you got broken weather in the last 2 weeks in July, the whole lot, ferns, briars, bushes, the whole lot is hanging out on the road, and you can cut it. But I suppose I broke the rules this year. I put on the hedge cutter, I went out and I cut the dangerous bins. I got well complimented for it from locals and all of that, but the odd person would say then, you shouldn't have done that, and the Director of Service told me in Clare County Council I shouldn't have done that. It's a difficult one. If it was brought back to the 1st of August even, because I'm not into the birds and the bees now, but that the birds, the nesting season is more or less over the 1st of August is what people tell me, so I'm not sure after that.
1: Okay, look, we do have to leave it there, but I'm sure we'll get plenty more comments in on this, like our North Clare listener. We'd love to get your perspectives on this, particularly if you are a landowner. My thanks to Conor and to Pat. It's 0818 400 964 to call us, and 086 1800 964 is our text and WhatsApp number, as the lads have mentioned, Pat just there in particular, because there are reasons why that rule is in to not cut hedges until the 1st of September. But, you know, as I mentioned there, it's during the summer months when you get the most growth, so how do we align both of those differing priorities? Let me know your thoughts on that, particularly those of you who'd be more experienced than I, because my hedges certainly aren't that significant and don't protrude out onto the road, so it's not an issue they appreciate that I don't have to deal with. 0818 400 964 is again the number to call, and 086 1800 964 is our text and WhatsApp number. Plenty more to come on the show a little later on in this hour. We will be returning to One Day Many Voices, a nation connected by radio. But next, we're going to hear what's in store for a weekend of celebrations and connections at Cnucdaweeha in Tulla.
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1: And you're welcome back to the show. And earlier on, of course, we were chatting with Dr. Mary Connolly, and she mentioned that a family relation of hers was involved in the new local hero competition, because, of course, Irish Music Month is underway. We're playing all of your favourite Irish music throughout the month. But as well as that, we were on the lookout for amazing Clare artists for a new local hero over the last couple of weeks. And we've chosen four incredible artists: Briars, Jennifer Stratton, River Jensen, and Mary's family family member Genevieve all have been chosen to move to the next step. So tune in all this week on Out the Gap from 3, where you will hear the in-studio live performances of each act and a chat that Lauren had with them. Also, to give them the love and support they deserve, head on over to our socials where the video of their live performance will be. Irish Music Month is brought to you by the Hot Press and the IBI in association with Clare FM and supported by Cumas Shunamon's Sound and Vision Scheme funded by the television licence fee. Now, this weekend, Cnoic na Gaoithe and Tulla will be celebrating the rich musical heritage of East Clare with a special series of events marking the 80th anniversary of the Tulla Cayley Band and 75 years of Cultus Kiltori Éireann. There'll be archive recordings, live music, storytelling and tributes to some of the great musicians who've shaped the Tulla tradition. To find out more about what sounds like a very special weekend in store, I'm joined now by Breida McNamara, chairperson of Cnoic na Gaoithe. Breida, very good morning to you.
10: Good morning, Ellen. Thanks very much for giving me the opportunity.
1: Only too delighted to, because it sounds like a really significant weekend. Tell us a bit more about what is planned and what makes this weekend particularly special.
10: Well, I suppose the first thing that makes it special is that it's all East Clare. You know, the whole weekend is celebrating the musical heritage of East Clare, and it's opening with the 80th anniversary of the Tulla Cayley Band, who were founded in Tulla in 1946. And they have put Tulla on the map all over the world. They've had a busy year this year, you know, celebrating their 80th anniversary, and they've been on cruises, and they recently won the Grotham Ciol, and they're flying high. So we just want to bring them back to their roots, I suppose, this weekend, and say it all started here 80 years ago. And it's amazing that the band has survived, you know, through all the decades of different, you know, changes, I suppose, in music and immigration and all the things that have happened in that length of time, and they're still playing the same great music that they were playing in 1946. So we're going to celebrate that on Friday night as our opening event.
1: And it is remarkable to think about, you know, a story that began in Minogue's Bar in Tulla back in 1946, yep, and what has unfolded since then. International tours, TV broadcasts, making recordings, winning 2 senior All-Ireland Cayley Band titles. How important were they in putting Tulla and East Clare on the musical map?
10: Oh, 100%. They were hugely important. And, like, they were real pioneers. They were the first to do so many things, you know. Like, they were the first to get broadcast. They were the first to go to America to perform. And they, any place you go in the world, you know, if you say you're from Tulla, they'll say the Tulla Cayley Band. I mean, they'll say it in Japan, they'll say it in China, they'll say it in America. They are what has made the Tulla, you know, the word Tulla known around the world. And I suppose the funny thing about them is that they're the most unassuming bunch you've ever met in your entire life. And I don't think that they have any bit of, you know, notions about themselves and what they've done. But they have had a huge effect on, you know, they've toured the UK, I suppose, and North America, and they have brought our music all over the world. And you know, you go to Japan, they're all playing Cayley bands now, and definitely the Tulla have had a huge contribution made to that, for sure.
1: And trying to cover 80 years in one weekend is, I would imagine, is going to be quite tough, Breida. It's almost difficult to know what to leave out. I've touched on, you know, a lot of what you're hoping to cover. Are there any particular stories or pieces of archival material that you're especially looking forward to sharing with those ahead along?
10: Yeah, well, I suppose what we're doing is, so Mary McNamara, who's a concertina player from Tulla, Mary is well known. Mary she's hosting this tribute, and it's a looking back in time, and so Mary's going to be in conversation with the band members, and we're hoping that it says nuggets are going to come out in those conversations of things that maybe haven't come out before. It's very hard not to have a recording of anything that hasn't been out there before, because practically everything they have done is out there. But there's lots of stories and tales of their trips to America and their tours in the UK, and I suppose all the different, and lots of funny stories coming out. We were actually putting together some work last night, and we were saying there's a lot of stories you couldn't even be telling about the fun that happened on a lot of their trips. And we're looking back at a lot of the members, you know, the former band members, because the family members of the original band, we have family members, I would say, of more than half of the original band coming to the event tomorrow night, which is fantastic, you know, that those people are still there and still want to be involved in what happened, you know, 80 years ago. So we will be talking to those people and to past members of the band and to the present band. And then when that's over, we're going to go out and unveil a seat in the orchard, in the convent orchard, and we have an information Conservation Board, just outlining the history, just to have it marked there, because there's nothing in toilet to mark, you know, that it actually all happened there, and it's about time, really, that was put right.
1: Yeah, nice to have something permanent there, given the immense contribution they've made to the locality.
10: Yeah, and a lot of people come to toilet, you know, tourists and visitors and that, and they would just say, you know, the toilet Katy Bander from here and whatever, but there was never a landmark where you could say, yeah, you can pop up there now and you'll see the information board with all their history on it. So I think that's a good thing going forward that is being done now.
1: And of course, after all that reminiscing, the Tullagh Cayley band themselves will actually be playing for Cayley as well, nice way for them to, you know, hear about all their past, their immense past, but also show how they're very much in the present and current as well.
10: Yeah, and we're expecting a huge crowd of that. I mean, this morning I got a text message from somebody to say, can you give me your air code? They're coming from Leitrim and they want the air code to find Connacht Gaeilge. So we actually have had an awful lot of contact from people who want to show their appreciation, you know, and so we're absolutely delighted that that's going to happen. We're expecting a great night on Friday night, really.
1: I know there'll be a lovely tribute on the Sunday afternoon as well to the late Matty Ryan, who passed away last year, which will be a nice way to mark his playing and contribution to the Tullagh tradition.
10: Yeah, and Matty actually played with the Tullagh Cayley band for 17 years. When he was only 17 years old, he played with the band for the first time, and he played with them for 17 years, and he was an absolutely fantastic musician. He worked locally as a mechanic, like, all his life, you know, and then he went off playing with the bands in the night time, and there's loads of great stories, and Pauly Carroll, actually, from Clare FM, had a lovely recording done with Matty in 2016, and then she broadcast it after Matty passed away, and it's fabulous, so we have extracts from that. Joan Hanrahan is actually hosting that event, and we have a lot of Matty's musical friends are coming to that, and we have lovely recordings that have never been heard before that were recorded in people's private houses and recorded in Smith Hotel in Fecal, as well as recordings that were actually, you know, professionally made. So we are expecting that to be a really nice event where a lot of people that didn't really get a chance to, I suppose, pay tribute to Matty are going to get their opportunities to do it now, and it's right and great that it's happening in Tullagh in his own hometown. So yeah, we're looking forward to a really lovely afternoon there on Sunday at 2 o'clock.
1: Okay, and in between those then is the celebration of 75 years of Colts' Kiltory Éireann. So my God, it's a jam-packed weekend.
10: And it is, you know, and I suppose everybody in Tullagh locality would think that Colts' in Tullagh was founded in 1957, but in our bit of research we discovered that the very first Colts' branch ever in Ireland was in Tullagh in 1951, and it was set up in John Minogue's bar again. John Minogue's was honestly the centre of action in not only in Tullagh but in East Clare. I mean, the first Colts' branch was set up there in 1951 by P.J. Hayes and Paddy Canny and members of the Tullagh Cayley band, and then that went on to, it actually called it the St. McCullough's Club, and that became so big that it was the foundation stone for the Clare County Board of Colts, and then the original St. McCullough's Club disbanded into different Colts branches around the county, and then they all affiliated to Clare County Board. So Colts started in Tullagh in 1951, and then the Tullagh Colts branch actually was formed in 1957. But the amazing thing about all of this is that the contribution that people like P.J. Hayes and Paddy Canny and Sean Reid made, that people, you know, to affiliate with the Pipers Club in 1951, we were just saying last night, how did P.J. Hayes know about the Pipers Club in 1951? Because there was no social media, there was very little on RTE or any media about Colts or the Pipers Club or any of those things, and still they made their way to all these places when there was very little communication, you know, channels. And so the contribution that the likes of Paddy Canny, P.J. Hayes, Sean Reid, those people have made to the Colts and to music and to tradition, it's unbelievable, and it has lasted all the way up, you know, to now. So we're looking back to that 1951, we're coming all the way up with the developments of Colts in Clare, and particularly in East Clare, right up to the present day, to where we now have a Colts centre in Tullagh since 2022.
1: Well, I tell you what, it sounds like it's going to be an unforgettable weekend, that is for sure. I would say, I hope you enjoy, Breida, but I'd say there's no doubt you and everyone else is going to enjoy it. So look, thanks very much for joining us and taking us through that. Breida McNamara there, the chairperson of Connacht na Gaeilge Cultural Centre in Tullagh, on their incredible weekend of celebrations and connections that are ahead. 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
1: 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We'll explore the importance of access to information, inclusion and equality, and the work being done to create safe and welcoming spaces where young people feel heard and supported. I'm joined now in studio by Moya Hannigan. Moya is a youth worker with Clare Youth Service. Moya, very good morning to you.
11: Good morning. Thanks for having me.
1: Well, thanks very much for coming in. So can you tell us a little bit about your role as a youth information worker with the service and day to day what you get up to?
11: Yeah, so youth information, I suppose as a definition, it's providing and disseminating safe, reliable, well-sourced information to young people. We try to make it youth-led and youth-friendly, so it tends to change season to season, week to week, depending on what young people need at that time. During the summer, it's SunSmart campaigns, it's water safety, you know, if laws change that are going to impact the lives of young people, we're making sure that they know about it and that they have access to that. And also then, you know, when CAO comes around, for example, we get very busy with lots of questions about college courses and things like that. So we try to provide information that will help young people make decisions.
1: Okay, so it sounds like it's very seasonal, depending on what might be happening at that particular time, you'll put a focus on that. And, and particularly the latter example you gave, CAO, I guess there's a real importance for young people to have access to not just information, but reliable information, but also a safe space where maybe they feel like they're being heard, particularly those who may feel excluded or face barriers within their own community.
11: Yeah, absolutely. I mean, we, you know, the information that we consume is what we base our lives around. It's what we make decisions based on, whether you're an adult or a young person. But for young people, I suppose they're at a phase where, or they're in a stage of life where they're making decisions that can impact the rest of their lives, whether it's a college course, whether it's the decision to move abroad. So our role as youth information is to ensure that they have all the facts and all the information that they could possibly need. We do a lot of research, and there's lots of resources available that we source from other organisations as well. So it's a real, it's a community effort in many ways to provide that. I think for young people who maybe are looking for a safe space, Clare Youth Service works really hard to provide that, and to ensure that they feel welcomed, feel included, and we do that through listening to young people and through trying to hear what they need and want at any given time, and then making adjustments to fit that and to suit that. But yeah, it's about informed decision making, basically, from youth information's perspective.
1: And I suppose, Moya, you know, you mentioned the phrase safe space, and I'm thinking about, we're talking and hearing a lot about diversity, inclusion and equality. And earlier on, we heard Dr. Mary Connolly talking about there being students from representing 130 nations at the University of Limerick. But when we think of diversity and inclusion and equality, it isn't just, you know, nationality, ethnicity, it could be sexual orientation, it could be whatever it might be, gender. Are you conscious of all of that and ensuring that those people have a safe space?
11: Yeah.
1: Regardless of background?
11: Yeah, absolutely. I think, you know, young people as a whole can face, you know, bullying, criticism, being ostracised, difficulty within peer groups, all that kind of stuff. When you have a particular cohort or particular group that are maybe struggling or suffering with a particular issue, for example, the LGBT community, if there is a need for a safe space for young people from the community, we try to provide that. And we also do that through representation, through showing up, you know, with the Clare Pride March there last week, and Clare Youth Service showed up and showed out for that, which was amazing. And then another example would be the Ukrainian community of young people that are here in Clare. And we have integration projects that work to, you know, build confidence for them, build a sense of belonging, so that when they go into the wider community, they feel like they have a place, and they feel welcomed. And we have, you know, Ukrainian workers who work with them to negate any language barrier issues or things like that. So it's constantly evolving, it's constantly changing, and as new issues pop up, we're always trying to try and be ahead of the curve and have something ready. But if something new comes up, we're always adjusting and always researching to provide safe spaces and resources. We actually have a week coming up in October called Safe Space Week within Clare Youth Service. So the idea of that is that we open up the discussion and we open up the dialogue, so that for the remainder of the year, we know what a safe space means to young people in our service.
1: you know, Clare is becoming, as everywhere in Ireland, is becoming increasingly diverse. I mean, from your experience, Moya, working with young people, what are some of the challenges they're flagging up to you that they're facing around equality, discrimination, or feeling like they belong? As you say, new challenges rear their head and you try and adapt to those and come up with advice or solutions. What kind of things are they telling you, or have they been telling you in recent times?
11: Yeah, so we have heard that there's been... you know, issues, say, in school. When young people go into school, they might be new, they might be joining in the middle of a year, they might be joining into a group of students who have been together since junior infants. So, you know, we might have Ukrainian students, for example, going into schools and trying to integrate into the school, but they might face, or they've been reporting facing bullying, criticism, and feeling ostracised. So that then can have so many knock-on effects, feeling like you don't belong in a community, feeling like you don't belong in a class or in a certain place. And the work of Clare Youth Service in that particular realm is providing a space where they do feel welcome. And it's not always about just putting a bunch of different nationalities in a room and calling it a day and saying, there you go, you're all integrated now.
1: Everything is sorted.
11: Yeah, no, it unfortunately doesn't work that way. So it is about creating opportunity for young people to come together and kind of see similarities between themselves, giving young people the confidence to, you know, partake, because sometimes they withdraw and they'd no longer want to even take part in the groups or take part in activities. So we try to provide things like cooking groups, for example, where, you know, language barriers don't matter when you're cooking a meal. Everybody sits down, they share the food, and people are quite proud of sharing something from their culture with somebody else. So whether it's Irish kids taking part in a Ukrainian cooking recipe or vice versa. It's the sharing of cultures and the sharing of appreciation for that can create a nice bond and a nice kind of doorway for them to find out about each other and to feel connected.
1: I was going to ask you about, in terms of the work Clare Youth Service does to create more inclusive spaces for young people, about particular projects or moments that have really stood out to you.
11: Yeah.
1: But maybe it is that, you know, often with our chefs and Taste of the Week, they'll talk about food being community and food bringing people together. Maybe that's one of the standout things you do, that
11: Absolutely.
1: Gathering people around a table, as long as there's grub, doesn't matter where it's from in front of them, they'll eat it and they'll start chatting.
11: There's definitely an element of that, yeah. Cooking is actually a massive part of what Clare Youth Service does, because it is a way of connecting, whether it's an adult connecting with a young person or a youth worker connecting with a young person or young people trying to connect themselves. So there are plenty of cooking groups, but it works really nicely with the integration project, which is where they would be trying to encourage multicultural interactions, let's say. I know another example would be the integration project recently completed a mural in Shannon in a local park, and they created a beautiful piece. And that also gave a real sense for the young people who have been, who have said themselves they have felt at times welcomed, you know, from a difficult place. They felt welcomed into Ireland and felt like they, you know, were given shelter in a way.
1: Yeah.
11: They then get to give back. And that can really add to the sense of belonging and the sense of, you know, I have something to offer here too. So that's a really nice element to it. They can give back to the wider community through projects like that, where they get to, you know, they get to leave their mark, they get to leave their stamp as well. So that was a really nice project that was only completed recently.
1: Okay, you're clearly doing great work. Keep it up.
11: We're trying, absolutely.
1: Trying and succeeding by the sounds of it. Lovely to have you in and hear about all of that. Moya, thank you very much for joining us on the show. That's Moya Hannigan, youth worker with Clare Youth Service.
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1: It is 0818 400 964 to give us a call here on the show. You can also text or WhatsApp us on 086 1800 964. Now, this week is Simon Week, with the focus this year on the growing number of people experiencing homelessness on their own. Despite Ireland's commitment to working towards ending homelessness by the start of the next decade, sadly, more than 17,000 adults and children are now living in emergency accommodation. So, what needs to change? And can Ireland turn its commitments into meaningful action? To tell us more, joined by Neil Garvey, the CEO of Midwest Simon. Neil, good morning to you.
12: Good morning, Alan.
1: Thanks very much for being with us. So the focus for Simon Week this year, particularly on people experiencing homelessness alone. Tell us more about why this group in particular is being highlighted.
12: Well, I suppose there are two strands to Simon Week this year. We have Simon Week every year, and we try to raise awareness around particular topics. And this year, we're taking two focuses, if you like. One is on the European dimension because of Ireland holding the EU presidency at the moment. So we want to build on that, and we might come back to that in a minute. But the other one then, as you say, is on a particular group of people, single adults experiencing homelessness. And the reason for that focus, Alan, is the numbers of people experiencing homelessness are growing every month, as we all know, and it includes everybody, all ages, genders, occupations or none, etc. But there has been a significant focus recently by the state in funding services for families and children, which we welcome. No child should be homeless, and we all accept that. But what has fallen off the table a little bit in the last 12 months is the issue of single adults who are homeless. They seem to be forgotten about. And at the end of the day, about three quarters of the people in our homeless emergency services in care would be single adults, and that's similar around the country, 60-70%. They are the main cohort of homeless people. And they are the ones who have least options for moving on in general, because take the families that we would have in our family hostel. If we can find a suitable three-bedroom, four-bedroom house, whatever it is for them, we can move them into it. And we do that with some success. But single adults are generally looking for one-room apartments. And in Ireland, we don't have many. And in Clare in particular, we have very few. So their options are very limited. So it's really to shine a light on that group in particular, not saying anybody is more deserving or less deserving than anybody else, but just to remember that there are all these single adults homeless also.
1: Okay, and you touched on our presidency of the EU Council, and you've launched the national fundraising campaign Homeless and Alone, One Big Push, and you're calling for progress on a European Council recommendation, increased housing supply and affordability, stronger homelessness prevention measures, improved collaboration across the health, housing, justice and social protection departments, continued expansion of Housing First, and the role of European collaboration in tackling the housing crisis. And we know there's an EU Council recommendation on homelessness being developed. Do you feel that the fact that we hold the presidency of the Council of the EU gives the government a particular opportunity to show leadership on homelessness or have some sort of sway in progressing it?
12: I think it does. I'm in Dublin at the moment. I've just stepped out from our conference to talk to you. I spent yesterday in the Dáil meeting with TDs and senators with some of my colleagues all day, and certainly they were very receptive to doing something like this. And the conference that we have today is about the European dimension, but it also includes, for example, Minister James Brown, the Housing Minister, will probably be pulling up beside me here any minute if you hear a bit of noise. So he's joining us for the day. And we have European colleagues. So there is an interest in doing something. And the reality is that Ireland signed up 5 years ago now to the Lisbon Declaration to pledging to end homelessness by 2030. That's only 4 years away. We have done some things, but we're nowhere near far enough. And there is a general agreement on that around Europe. This isn't just an Irish issue, although I was just looking at some stats on the screen before I came out. And we are certainly, by a long way, the highest percentage increase in homelessness of all EU countries. But we're not alone. It's a European thing. So the Council are working on a recommendation, which it's not legally binding, but it prioritises this. It says that it's an EU priority to get this sorted. And I suppose what we're working on is the recommendation is being looked at, but it's a recommendation on housing. And we specifically want homelessness called out in that recommendation. Because I know people will say it's part of a housing issue, but it's an issue in its own right. So that's our focus today, to get commitment to that. And I would be optimistic, yes, we're hearing the right noises. This is becoming more of a priority. It's not enough of a priority yet, but it's getting there.
1: Okay, well, at least the positive signs in that it is becoming more of a priority, because 2030 is not too far away, Neil. That major push to end single adult homelessness by 2030, what would that push need to involve?
12: It would need to involve a lot of things happening together and quickly, and I don't know if 2030 is realistic to solve the problem entirely at this stage. But as I said to somebody yesterday, that doesn't mean we can just shrug our shoulders and forget about it. We can make a lot of headway in 4 years. So I suppose more housing is ultimately the largest part of this solution, and that's going to take a bit of time. So let that operate away at the speed, well, not at the speed it operates, it needs a higher speed, but let it operate away. One thing that could be implemented immediately, which would make a big difference, is on the prevention side, preventing more people becoming homeless, because this is the issue. When people become homeless, they tend to fall back into homelessness again and again thereafter, and they develop other problems. I'm not saying everybody, but many of them will develop other problems associated with the problem. So if we can stop more people becoming homeless, we can deal with the problem we have bit by bit. So we're talking about things like the HAP payment that we've discussed before, the housing assistance payment, which is there to help people who need a home to get one from the private rental sector. That system, as we've discussed before, Alan, it's just not working. The limits need to be revised. That revision is on the government table now for over a year. We need to get that out there. And support services for people who might be experiencing problems with their tenancies and so on. More can be done on that. So there's a lot that can be done immediately to just turn the tap off to a certain extent, stop more people, or at least stop many more people becoming homeless while we work on those who are over the next 4 years. As I say, I don't think we can solve it. Finland, seeing as we're talking about European examples today, Finland are held up as the shining light of the country who have dealt with this by spending a lot of money and a lot of thought, and they reduced their homelessness by 70%, but it took them about 15 years to do that. So, you know, it's there's no immediate fix, but as I say, we need to start.
1: I feel when we're talking about any issues, be it homelessness or education, we increasingly look towards Finland. Whatever they're doing, they're doing it all right there. Look, we do have to leave it there, but Neil, appreciate you stepping out of your conference. We'll let you get back in there before Minister Brown pulls up. Thanks very much for joining us. That's Neil Garvey, the CEO of Midwest Simon, with us on Thursday's Morning Focus. 0818 400 964 is the number to call if you'd like to be part of the show, whatever you'd like to say, or simply send us a message. 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
1: 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Our competition, we are looking for our latest qualifier for tomorrow's draw for our original Irish Hotels prize, when we'll be giving away two nights bed and breakfast for two people at any original Irish hotel. We are asking you, what makes you happy? Simple question. Simple question, maybe not an easy answer, but because there's probably a lot to choose from. Tony in Labashida says, be happy in yourself, make the best of it. Teresa in Milltown Malbay, good morning to you, as well as Tony. Teresa, Teresa says, what makes me happy is having the health to be able to get up early each morning, a walk to the beach, enjoy the lovely fresh air and the beautiful beach. Yeah, so that's invigorating, good for the mental health as well. Teresa, what makes you happy? Let us know. Like Tony and Teresa, it's 086 1800 964. We'll be picking out our latest qualifier before the end of the show. We'll be returning to a One Day Many Voices, a Nation Connected by Radio later on with a special panel, and we'll be chatting with the Lisa Casey musician Jack Talty about the new RTE TV series that he's appearing in. We're kind of sticking with TV, but also the written form as well, because from the rugby pitch to television, radio, now children's books, Donna Quicallan has certainly embraced life after professional rugby. The former Munster and Ireland star has got his latest Disaster Dad adventure, Animal Antics, out, while he's a new TV series, Donica's Away Games, as well. Donna Quicallan, good morning to you.
13: Hi Alan, how are you? Thanks so much for having me on.
1: Thanks for fitness in. Sounds like you're a busy bee.
13: Yeah, I was. Do you know what? Like all these things, Alan, you're busy when you're doing them, but right now it's not too bad, and everyone thinks you're really busy. So, no, I'm not. I run my family an awful lot, but yeah, you're right. It was a busy enough summer, but all very enjoyable when you're doing things you like and get a bit of a giggle out of. So, yeah, all's good.
1: And I guess, you know, particularly when you factor in family life, it's nice to be able to have those blocks throughout the year, you know, where you get the work done and then you have that bit of downtime to spend at home.
13: That's it. And Alan, like, it was funny, my little girl Robin was asking me last year, Dad, what would your job title, you know what I mean, the other dads are accountants and stuff, what would I, and basically I've kind of worked out that I'm kind of on project work, you know what I mean, so it's the book at the moment, over the summer it was the TV show, and then the rugby will kick in really soon, but I suppose I am in a fortunate position where I'm doing stuff I love and get a bit of a giggle out of doing it as well, so yeah. Very fortunate.
1: Yeah, and the author side of being a project worker, I mean, when you came, the idea of Disaster Dad is one thing, and you come out with the first book. Did you imagine it would become a series when you started writing it?
13: Well, the funny thing, Alan, is the honest truth is this should be an autobiography, and I wish there wasn't more material, but there is, unfortunately, of silly and bizarre things I've done as a parent, and I suppose that's what the book's all about. It's just, this one is the dad heads down to the wildlife park. He gets roped in by the principals because the lollipop lady doesn't arrive on time, so dad's there and he's able to support and help, and it's just all the chaos that goes on around all that. He's busy trying to get a giraffe named after him. But for me, Alan, it's about just showing that kind of funny side. And I noticed with my kids, when we would read stories at night, the ones that always stuck with them were, tell us about when you were young, or tell us when something went wrong for you. And I think that's really important, that we kind of teach it to our kids, because at the moment everyone's looking for perfection with stuff online and stuff like that. Everything needs to be perfect. I think it's all right to get things wrong and make a few mistakes and do that beautiful Irish thing of laughing at yourself, you know. So that's what the books are all about, me pretty much penning embarrassing stories that have happened to me and laughing at them.
1: I mean, it's one thing, you know, other people's children reading these books, and I've read them to my own girls, but I've no doubt your own children have read them. And do they, I'm sure they know it's, you know, it's you, it's about you, and do they recognise you, or perhaps some of the family situations in the books, and is that a bit weird or funny for them?
13: Yeah, it is, and it was a conscious effort to make sure that we didn't kind of, like, there's only two kids in it, we've four kids, none of them are, none of the children's characters are based on our own kids, but it's, they're the eyes of every kid, if you know what I mean, viewing their parents, and I think that's what we tried to kind of give the view of. It could be anyone's mum or dad in these positions getting things wrong, and look, I'll be honest with you, Alan, I keep doing it. The other day I was meant to collect Robin from the swimming pool, and I was halfway down the road and I realised, geez, I forgot, and there she is in her dry robe standing outside, sitting out there, oh geez. So I think every parent does these kind of things, and I do think we do, like, the world's changing an awful lot, and it's okay to get things wrong, it's okay to make a mistake, and more importantly, it's good to laugh at yourself, you know what I mean, to find humour in the most ridiculous of circumstances sometimes, to just, you know, laugh it off. So yeah, there's plenty more examples. If my worry is I mightn't run out of material.
1: I mean, in fairness, you know, if you know that kids are enjoying it and you get feedback that kids are enjoying reading the books, that's, you know, that's satisfying enough. But the previous book, Fun Day Chaos, winning an award, Kids Book of the Year at the Easons Awards, a cherry on the cake for you.
13: It certainly was, and you know what I mean, going in as a bestseller as well, and especially with, like, that one pretty much was about a fun day, but in it, again, dad loses his pants and ends up in his red underpants, so it's all threaded through stories and stuff that would have happened in the past, so yeah, but you're right, when you get a bit of recognition, and more so when, you know, when you hear from parents that their kids weren't reading books, and now all of a sudden this has been a little bit of a hook to get them into it. And what I really want, Alan, is parents to sit down and maybe drift away from Disaster Dad and tell about their own stories. I promise you, it goes really quick, and it's enjoying that time of being around your kids and that kind of bedtime that is quite special.
1: Yeah, it sounds like, you know, it's good fun and great crack coming up with the books. Let's move to the TV series, I'd say. You had good fun and then some filming this, Dunica's Away Games. You host this, so take us through this. You take a different celebrity abroad each week and you get up to all sorts. Who came up with this idea?
13: Yeah, this was, again, it's a bit wild. It was my idea. I was lucky to work with Shana Will to help me kind of formalise it and put proper shape on it. Mine was a bit too chaotic. Thankfully, with the team in Shana Will, we were able to put a right bit of shape on it. And you've nailed it. We are travelling around Europe taking on the most bizarre challenges. So last week I was in Iceland wrestling Vikings with Kelly Harrington. This week I'm doing Greek folk dancing in Greece with Oti Mabusi. I've been to the Highland Games with Jordan. You'll get a giggle out of this. I was in Finland with the brilliant comedian

0: bathtub racing in Belgium. It was bizarre.
1: I mean, you know, like, I would imagine sometimes filming TV series, and especially when you go to different locations and, you know, you're spending time away from family and so on, that, you know, I'm sure that can be trying at times. But when you're getting up to this kind of, you know, fun silliness, but a bit of crack, I'm sure that offsets any sort of difficulties there are in logistically being away and the length of time it takes to film them.
0: Yeah, you're right, Alan, and you realise you're privileged, you're lucky, you know what I mean, able to do this, and people are interested in seeing it. And you're right, there is sacrifices, you're away from your family. But I must say, I've done an awful lot since I packed up rugby. Done a kid away games is possibly the most enjoyable thing I've done. It is, like, I loved it. It was just great fun. I really enjoyed it. I think it got the perfect balance of fun and crack while also bringing, I think it's a bit of escape on your Sunday evening. You can sit down there, watch RT1 at 7:30 and just see a different place and have a bit of fun and just probably see another side of the people that we know. You know, I had some brilliant conversations with the likes of Hilary Rose and even Tommy Bowe. Like, myself and Tommy chat all the time, but we never really chatted about parenting and, you know, the difficulty of it. And then last week, even just speaking to Kelly Harrington about, you know, if she wasn't boxing and how difficult she would have found, you know, you're just doing activities other than boxing, and how it nearly saved her was just quite incredible, getting under the hood and really understanding these incredible people.
1: Yeah, nice opportunity for you, as you say, to have a chat with these people in a different way. And even though the mixture of guests, Dunica, varies from comedians, actors as well, quite a few sports people, as you've touched on, Tommy, Kelly and Jordan, and particularly for those who have put their sporting days behind them, yourself and Tommy, do you ever lose that competitive spirit? Does it kind of rear its head very quickly, even if it does involve Highland Championships or bathtub races? You suddenly want to be the best at it and beat your friend.
0: You've nailed it. It's still there, and once you scratch it a little bit, it starts to roar a bit, you know, and you want to do really well. And in fact, honestly, Alan, I wish Tommy Bowe was as competitive as in the on the rugby pitch as he was about the bathtub. I played with Tommy Bowe one time in an international, and he packed two left boots. You should have seen him the morning of the bathtub race, and he was up the walls. But like you say, when you put your name on the line, and we are representing Ireland, we're the Irish team within these competitions, and I suppose it is a beautiful side of it that we're so well got around, you know, Europe. When we travel, people do like us as Irish people, but you do realise there's a responsibility when you put on a green shirt to fill it and do it to the best of your ability. So that's all we try to do while having a laugh along the way.
1: Well, that sounds like really, really good fun. The first episode with Kelly was on last Sunday, as you mentioned, Dunica. The next episode with Odie Mabuse is on this coming Sunday from 7:30, and that is Dunica's Away Games every Sunday over the next few weeks from 7:30. The latest Disaster Dad Adventure, Animal Antics, is out. Dunica, lovely having a chat with you. I hope you enjoyed the downtime and look forward to seeing what crazy ideas you come up with next.
0: Yeah, thanks. Just on that, Alan, I'm in the Ennis Bookshop this Saturday at 1 o'clock. So if anyone's around the banner and wants to pop in, I'd love to sign their book. I'd love to say hello, get a photo, whatever you want. I'll be in the Ennis Bookshop at 1 o'clock. If anyone's about, I'd love to say hello.
1: Brilliant stuff. I'd say there'd be a good crowd for that and a few jerseys to sign as well. Thank you very much, Dunica. Dunica O'Callaghan there, the former Munster and Ireland rugby star and, as he says, project worker with us on Morning Focus. And we're sticking with the TV team in a sense, because we're going to be chatting to Jack Talty, the talented Clare musician, about the TV show that he's featuring in. More on that next.
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1: Music has always been a powerful way of bringing people together, and a new RTE series, Kyo Le Kaila, explores exactly that, bringing Irish traditional musicians together with performers from cultures around the world. And one of those musicians is Lissy Casey's Jack Talty, who features in the four-part series, creating new music and connections with artists from diverse backgrounds. And the first episode airs from tomorrow at 8 p.m. on RTE1, the RTE player. I'm delighted to be joined by Jack Talty. Jack, good morning to you.
3: Hi, Alan. How are you?
1: Very well. Tell us a bit about how you became involved in this particular project.
3: Yeah, so quite a while back, Red Shoe Productions approached Aoife Niamh.

0: and I, Aoife, a great Dublin fiddler and classical violinist as well, about the idea of working with musicians from other traditions, you know, musicians that we wouldn't have necessarily met before, but to try and document the process of working together, ultimately with the aim of preparing a performance that we could film and show as part of the series.
1: And the series brings together such a, I guess, a wide range of musicians and performers from very different cultural backgrounds. I would imagine that was a large appeal for you to collaborate and get a sense of what the roots of musicians from other countries, be it Nigeria, India, Syria, Azerbaijan and Ukraine, were like, and how that could meld together with your musical background.
0: For sure, and I think the two primary things that drew me to the series were, first, I think as a traditional musician, we often jump at any opportunity that we have to maybe give other musicians a window into what we do as Irish traditional musicians, you know, because a lot of people who haven't encountered Irish traditional music up close may not really, you know, see it as we see it, and I think it's always exciting to let people find their way into it as musicians. And then equally, I guess, as a fan of music more generally and as a listener, I'm fascinated by virtually all types of music, and to get the opportunity to get up close and personal with people who are practitioners in these musical cultures, like it can very often produce really interesting results. And even the process, regardless of what the outcome might be, but the process can be really interesting. So I think they were really the two main things that got me excited about the prospect of making this show.
1: And I'm sure there are moments of discovery where the particular sounds, rhythms or musical traditions that surprised you, or, you know, moments during the project, Jack, when you thought, boom, this seems like something completely new.
0: Yeah, there were definitely a couple of moments, because interestingly, you know, Ashraf, who you will see playing percussion in the piece that we did, you know, when we met, you know, his English language wasn't very strong. So immediately our way to connect and to understand and communicate with each other was through music, which is, it was actually something that hadn't happened to me before personally. And it really does remind you just how much music can connect us when other forms of communication might let us down. So I remember one time specifically, we were going through a couple of tunes that we might try together. And, you know, Ashraf wasn't, you know, he wasn't sure about how he might approach the certain tune that we were playing. So he played all of these really interesting polymetrical textures that we hadn't thought of. So by him interpreting it for the first time, he kind of unlocked all of these things that we suddenly heard as well. So, and that was pretty much the process that we experienced throughout the collaboration. I think, you know, seeing music's with a new eye or from kind of a new perspective, although you may not be expert in those musics, I think there was something really interesting on how he could show us how he heard certain things, which was something that stood out to me as part of the, like, the memories that I have from making the series.
1: And it strikes me that it's quite apt we're speaking to you about this show and on this particular day, because today is across Irish radio is One Day Many Voices, a nation connected by radio, where we're talking about diversity, equality and inclusion. And earlier on I was speaking with Moya Hannigan from Clare Youth Service about some of the initiatives and efforts they make to bring people together, and they were talking about those from different backgrounds coming to Clare and Ireland, and how food is a way of bringing people together and getting, I suppose, harmony and understanding. And it strikes me music is another way to do that, because, you know, it's the program's dealing with themes like migration, identity and finding a new sense of home. Do you feel, you know, and you talk about music being, I guess, a language that you can communicate with people who don't speak English. Can music be a way to help people who arrive in Ireland or in Clare, you know, the home of traditional music in this country, that it can be a way of integrating them in, bringing their music and seeing how it works, it melds its way into what's already here?
0: I firmly believe that, because when we met Anna and Ashraf, you know, obviously we were very interested in their story and, you know, the founding of their music school in Thurles. So it's not as if we didn't have, you know, an interest in getting to know each other outside of music. But our first role or our first priority was just to sit down together and play music. And it was almost as if we got to know their migration stories through music, because we got to learn about their musical backgrounds. We got to learn about the challenges of, you know, finding yourself in a new country, a new environment. But it was all done through the lens of music, which reminded me definitely that you know, I know music is often expressed as a musical language, but I think it's more than that. It's more like an alphabet, you know, because you can use the building blocks that music give you. But I'm always very interested in the fact that it's not an automatic universal language that you can sit down and, you know, build something together. Because for me, I think it's about celebrating the differences that we have in our musics and not assume that we can just sit down and kind of all jump in together. It's the learning and the communication using the kind of more general music experience that we have that can really build something interesting. And I think, as you said, it has real repercussions and positive impacts on how people can integrate when they find themselves in a new environment. And, you know, it may be intimidated by a new environment, but music can really give a way into working with people in a very, very human and very interesting way.
1: It sounds like a fascinating series. I can't wait to see how you all kind of bond, regardless of your backgrounds, you all bond over a shared love of music and how the different cultures and musical cultures and styles work together. That's Kyo Lekela. It's a four-part series. It begins on RT1 and the RT player from tomorrow, Friday the 25th of September from 8 p.m. Jack, lovely having a chat with you. As always, looking forward to seeing how your particular episode goes, and thanks for joining us on the show.
0: You're very welcome. Thanks, Alan.
1: Thank you. That's Jack Talty, the Lissy Casey musician, with us on Morning Focus. Our competition for original Irish hotels, we're giving away B&B, a stay for two on tomorrow's show for one lucky Morning Focus listener. Two nights bed and breakfast for two at any original Irish hotel. And today, to be in tomorrow's draw, we're asking you, what makes you happy? Some lovely examples coming in. Donald Pine in Ennis. How are you, Donald? Says, happiness is going on holidays with my three granddaughters, age 2, 4, and 7. Yeah, be it children or grandchildren, they bring a light into your life, don't they, Donal? But I want to just touch back on a previous competition we had not too long ago. You'll remember in the run-in to the Amgen Irish Open, and on foot, of course, of the Walker Cup, we had a brilliant competition with Golf Style, where we were giving away a Callaway Quantum custom fitted driver, and the winner of that was Moira O'Donnell. And Moira has reached out to us via email, focus@clare.fm, for those of you who want to contact us in the same manner. A lovely email, so I just want to read it. It says, "Hi Alan, I just want to go on record. I didn't need a new golf driver, my old one was fine, adequate even, but you handed me a Callaway Quantum custom fitted and driver, and now I'm that person, the one who mentions their driver unprompted, who says, since I got fitted, like it's a personality trait, who has genuinely started enjoying the driving range. So thank you, and also I'm sorry to everyone who has to hear about it now. The fitting itself at Golf Style was brilliant. I went in last Friday expecting to stand about awkwardly while someone adjusted a shaft and told me things I wouldn't understand. Instead, I got treated like a tour pro having an off day. Declan in particular was fantastic, patient, sharp-eyed, and somehow made your grip is not helping sound like an encouraging compliment. He even threw in a golf lesson as part of the fitting. Oh, lovely. Which either means Golf Style is extraordinarily generous, or Declan took one look at my swing and decided this was a mercy mission. Either way, brilliant. Honestly, everyone in the shop was helpful, good-humoured, and clearly delighted to talk clubs with someone who could not tell a quantum from a quantum leap a week ago. So thanks, Alan, for the prize, for the shout-out, and for indirectly funding what I suspect will now be a very expensive hobby. Delighted winner, slightly poorer bank balance, much improved driver. Best, Moira." Moira, what a lovely email. Full of humour there as well, and your appreciation and love of golf has certainly grown exponentially since you got that Callaway Quantum custom fitted driver. So glad you're making the most of it, and thanks very much for getting in touch. More to come on Morning Focus after the break. We're going to be returning to One Day Many Voices, a nation connected by radio.
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1: As part of our diversity project, Conversation is going to touch on key themes. We hope to get to inclusion, accessibility and representation. And to do that, I have two guests here in studio. We have Madge O'Callaghan, who's formerly with the Clare Older People's Council. Madge, good morning to you.
4: Good morning, Alan.
1: Thanks very much for being with us. We have my regular co-host, not only joking, we have Anne-Marie Flanagan, the Clare Disability Rights Activist. Anne-Marie, how are you?
5: Hi, everyone. Thanks for having me.
1: Good morning to you. And on the line, we're joined by coordinator with the Clare Traveller CD project, Bridgie Casey. Bridgie, you're welcome as well. Thank you for being with us.
6: Thank you very much.
1: So look, as I say, we'll get to as much as we can, and I might start with yourself, Anne-Marie, because people listening to Morning Focus, and indeed in Clare, will know you're a passionate disability rights activist. Can you talk to us about your journey as an activist, and what experiences shaped your passion for advocacy and inclusion?
5: Yeah, I suppose I'd describe myself as a human rights activist, but I do focus on the rights of disabled people because it's my living experience. I don't think there was any one thing that shaped it, but a pivotal moment in my life was leaving the beautiful community of Currafin Village Primary School and the security and safety of my family and my neighbours, and to start my journey in secondary school. It was quite a shocking, I would describe it as traumatic, and quite devastating to have the realization that my impairment would have defined how I experienced the following 5 years of my life in secondary school and how diminishing it was. And then I was involved in many charity organisations and coming from a great place, but I started to observe how people with more significant impairments, maybe people who didn't speak to communicate, were treated. And I found myself just innately and naturally advocating for people. So and then in college I got to change that up and be involved in the Students' Union and AHEAD, which is the National Organisation of Students with Disabilities, was just being founded, and I represented Tralee RTC at the time in the discussions around how it would be formed, and then it naturally led to then the phone call that we all have heard many times about, that Dermot Hayes made to me, and then we started the Disabled People of Clare. But I come from an amazing family of women who are very politicised, and my dad was as well. My grandmother was very involved in the ICA, but she was a feminist absolutely before we even had an analysis and described it. So I saw how she wanted to make sure that my aunts were third level educated, and they're all very strong women and all very, very embedded in activism in their community and issues. So it's all of that.
1: Okay, and just before I go to Madge and to Bridgie, did you find, Anne-Marie, the more activism you got involved in, you enjoyed it more, particularly when you saw advocacy, be it for those with disabilities or anyone else who was marginalised or on the sidelines, when it gleaned results, there was when it gleaned progress, and the satisfaction or joy or difference that made to somebody's life who you were advocating on behalf of, that you enjoyed it more because you were getting somewhere?
5: Well, I would say validation would be
1: validation,
5: the word.
1: Yeah.
5: And to I suppose to be an individual in advocacy, which I presume we'll tap into, is a very lonely and difficult one. And it's very difficult for agencies at the other end of an individual. But the collective advocacy is very powerful. And there's almost a sense of family or community about it as well. And a bit of recovery, I would say, that we're not on our own. Yeah. But without a doubt, when you see the shifts and changes from independent living to access, as we talk about, to attitude changing and shifting, without a doubt you kind of go, okay, the difficult times, the lonely times, the hard times, they're worth it. Yeah,
1: okay,
5: for sure.
1: Madge, you were involved with Clare Older People's Council. Can you talk to us about what you learned from that experience, about the and particularly in relation to the issues and priorities that matter most to older people in Clare?
5: Yeah, well, I wasn't always an older person now, Alan, I have to tell you that as well.
1: So, I find that hard to believe.
5: So I've been involved in advocacy all my life, through, first of all, in the Limerick Rape Crisis Centre. I worked there for many years and worked in domestic violence as well. And and worked in advocacy for disabled people in Ballyfermot, which is one of the highest numbers of disabled people in the country. So I've always been involved in advocacy. So when I came back to Clare, it's older people.
1: And clearly you were coming to it with a lot of experience. Absolutely. From the advocacy, yeah, for all other groups that you, yeah, were involved in.
5: Yeah, so I brought that with me. And of course then, you know, one of the things that I did as well in my dotage in my older age was to do an MA in creative writing. So I was exploring the creative side of my life as well at that stage. And so I joined the Clare Older People's Council with a view to kind of just being involved with other older people and helping to shape how older people are perceived and treated in Clare and obviously in the wider community. And it was a great experience for me because I was meeting older people from all different walks of life with different experiences, who all had this vision of older people being able to access different things that they needed to access as older people. One of the things I feel that came out of that was an awareness of how local politics work, you know, how the county council works and what needs to be done actually to get things changed or moving for older people. You might have noticed the parking spaces for older people that have popped up around the county. Fabulous initiative, you know, and a practical thing that, you know, you mightn't have a disability, you mightn't be disabled by parking, but you might need just to be a little bit closer to a shopping centre or wherever you're going.
1: Something that makes your lives easier.
5: Absolutely. Yeah. And so that was I think, a really good initiative. And just actually being part of the information flow as well was really good, you know, to know what was going on in the county through the council. I found that really enriching for myself as well. And obviously I got involved in creative projects as well, which I really enjoyed, you know. So it was a really positive experience for me. Since I haven't been in the Older People's Council, I've still been doing things, you know. It's funny because Monday night, where I live in Kilban, we have a ramble in on Monday nights, you know, in the summer. And it's mostly older people that come to that. Older rural people who wouldn't probably get the opportunity to come to something like that, you know. Out, have a bit of crack, meet the neighbours, sing a few songs, play a tune.
1: That sounds like something that helps greatly with social isolation.
5: It's
1: and
5: fabulous.
1: Those kind of things, yeah.
5: Social isolation and just really kind of meeting your neighbours as well. Okay. And like one of the things that people do for that is to, one of the creative things that people do for that is to just bake something and bring it along on the night so we have a cup of tea afterwards and a bit of cake or whatever. But it's fabulous for the community, you know, to be doing something like that. And we've great talent in that neck of the woods as well.
1: Okay, very good. Next time we invite you in, we know you'll bring in some baked goods for us, maybe.
5: No, not at all. Not me. I bring the creativity.
1: You're the eating end of it, not the creating end.
5: I bring the singing and the poetry.
1: Fair enough. I won't ask you to bring in any baked goods, Bridgie, I promise, but maybe you'll tell us a little bit about traveller culture and history, which of course is long and proud. Can you talk to us about the aspects of traveller heritage traditions and values that you feel more people across Ireland should know about and celebrate, and how does the traveller community add to the richness of modern Irish life?
4: Okay, so for us as Clare Travel CDP, every year, the organisation is set up the last 4 years as a CDP project working in community development principles under Clare Local Development Company. So the key areas of work that we work in the organisation is accommodation and living conditions that travellers live on a daily basis, mental health and physical health and cultural identity, and also around education and training and progression from there. So the key part in relation to cultural identity is very, very, very key within the tribal community. I say we're very proud Indigenous people in Irish society, and our culture needs to be embraced by Irish society. We have a lot to give, and we have given a lot down to two generations. But I'm afraid, as a community worker and as an advocate I'm afraid our culture is dying out in relation to the younger generation, because that's not been embraced in the education system. So we are pushing and making sure that the curriculum in education, that they will celebrate tribal culture and our identity. And that's very, very key, especially us as an organization. Over the last 2 years, I would say, we have documented oral history, tribal stories, and that brings a lot to us. We had a venture March. It was very, very positive. But it's important that the younger generation of tribals know their background and know where they came from, and to be proud of who they are as people in Irish society.
1: Amory, representation matters in terms of changing perceptions. How important is it for those with disabilities to have their voices, stories and experiences reflected in Irish society?